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3: Oh, I can't take a picture.
4: Hello, can you guys hear anything?
5: Yeah, I can hear you.
3: Yeah.
4: Oh, okay. Thank God. Thank God. Oh, hold on. Let me
6: check. Check.
4: What are we doing?
5: Live sound check. Yeah.
4: Hands and holes. Hello, everybody.
3: Hello.
6: Hello.
4: Oh, you guys talk amongst yourselves.
3: I hit this AC. I like how we just did a kind of a harmonizing hello.
6: Hello. Hello.
7: Group hive mind. Hello.
3: We're like owls.
4: What's a group of owls called?
3: Oh, a parliament. Congress. Oh, a parliament.
5: Yeah,
3: you're
5: it's
3: right.
5: A Congress of monkeys.
3: Oh.
5: Yeah.
4: Wait a minute. It's a Congress of monkeys and a parliament of owls?
5: Yep.
4: How many of these do you know?
3: A murder of crows, right?
5: It's like
4: murder of crows.
5: A gaggle of geese. Yeah, murder of crows, a pride of lions, a
3: pack of wolves.
5: Yeah, pack of wolves.
7: Flock of seagulls.
5: Yeah, flock of sheep.
4: Sheeps are a flock.
5: Mm-hmm. What are the interesting ones?
7: What about zebras? What are zebras?
5: I think it's a herd.
3: What was that gum? What was that gum? The zebra gum?
7: Oh, wait, like,
3: do you remember that? It would turn your tongue striped.
5: Yeah. And it had flavor for like 3 minutes.
3: Yes.
5: And then it just turned into nothing. Yeah.
4: When was this?
5: This is like a 90s thing.
3: Yeah.
5: You were alive, Ralph. Yeah.
3: I was going to make some kind of a lame joke about how the zebras were named after that pack of gum, but I don't remember the name of the gum.
4: Yeah. Wasn't it like gum?
3: It might have just been called
5: Stripes.
3: Wasn't it called
5: Stripes?
3: Yeah, I think it was
7: Stripes.
3: It was a mediocre gum at best, but it was fun.
7: It was fun.
4: Okay. Wow. Zebra gum. Well, that's it. It's a herd of zebra or a zebra gum? A herd of... I don't know where I'm going. My brain is not...
3: My brain is going all gums because I'm thinking about the 90s and it reminds me of not only were those stripe gums thing a thing, but there was also Big League Chew.
5: Yeah.
3: And that gum that was like a tape measurer.
4: Bubble tape. Yeah, that, wow. A lot of gums in the 90s.
3: Yeah.
4: A lot of different, gum was hot.
5: I feel like candy was better in the 90s.
7: It was.
5: I feel like candy has gone downhill ever since they got rid of candy cigarettes.
7: Mm.
4: Wow.
3: It's actually,
4: that's a hot take.
7: That's a phenomenon.
3: Kind of controversial. It's not, I think it's sort of illegal, but my hubby and I have a bakery together and we sell the cigarettes.
7: The candy cigarettes.
3: It's fun, you know?
4: Are you not supposed to sell?
3: I don't want
4: to incriminate
5: you. Yeah, I know. We're saying this on public.
4: This is no suggestion. I'm Ralph Jean Pierre, your host.
3: I'm kidding. It was a joke.
4: I'm your host, Ralph Jean Pierre. Guest co-host, Jake Joseph.
5: Hello.
4: Jake Joseph is back with us today. Guest co-host, Kate O'Neill Martino is back with us.
7: Hi, friends.
4: All right, and we got our special guest here tonight who is not selling illegal
3: contraband. No, I was lying.
4: Sarah Morgan Ashy.
3: Yes,
4: is here.
3: Hi. Just happy to be here.
5: It's illegal kolaches. Kolaches? How is it said?
3: Kolaches.
5: Kolaches?
3: Kolaches. Yeah.
4: Legal kolaches.
3: Yeah, yes. Yeah.
4: That's the name of your bakery?
3: No, it's King's Kolache.
4: King's Kolache.
3: Really close to here, actually.
4: That's so cool. Hey, open up in there. Open up.
3: Nobody's home.
4: Oh. Hey.
3: Nobody's here.
4: I can see your eye poking through the eye hole.
8: I always do that.
4: And you said that there's nobody's here. Nobody could say that nobody's here unless somebody says it. That's there.
8: Yeah, okay, you got me. Hey, everybody, hide.
4: I'm a detective, and I just heard you tell people to hide.
8: Ah!
4: I'm responding to a distress call.
8: Yeah, okay, we get those sometimes.
4: We got it, the police department got it. Why would you get a distress call? What's happening in this hut?
7: Mom, I'm hungry. Do I really have to hide again?
8: Yeah, you have to hide because we're getting another one of these crazy little detectives coming in to try and get our jewels that I stole.
7: Oh, my gosh.
4: Wait a minute.
7: The vape pens aren't worth it, Mom. Popcorn lung.
4: You know, you realize you've just opened the door beyond the chain. You know, so now I can just hear everything.
3: Well, I don't want my kids to witness me being rude. You know, I have to at least be an example of good manners.
7: My mom is actually really transparent with me.
4: You get it. I appreciate you vouching for your mom and speaking to her character. There's a tiny baby in the corner who's been psting you for the last 2 minutes.
3: Oh, I'm sorry. Rufio, my baby. Oh, that's right. I need to give you your smelling salts.
4: Lady, I just want to check if everything's all right, okay?
3: Yeah, everything's fine.
4: Don't do this with your fingers when you say everything's fine.
7: That is really cringe when you do that.
3: I can't help it. I've been in the criminal business for a long time. This is what I do. Oh,
7: Mom,
3: shoot!
7: You just sold yourself.
3: Shoot!
4: Okay, I can't prove that you're a criminal, but so far you've admitted to theft. You just called yourself a criminal. You got a young baby psting you in the corner, and then this young one has said that they're hungry. None of these things are crimes.
3: That's right. So it doesn't seem like there's a problem. So I guess I'll just be saying, why don't I give you some cookies for your journey on the way out?
4: Oh, I very much like cookies. I don't like criminals. I don't like crime. I don't like when you do a little evil finger thing. I like law-abiding citizens, and I like cookies, and I like happy families.
3: Yes. Okay, well, let me give you some of these cookies. I stole them from Les.
4: Stop it.
7: Man, Mom. God, you're so cringe.
3: So
4: very
3: silly.
4: Good. Okay. Yeah, I feel like... Okay, let's do the road. When did King's Kolache, when did it open? When did you open?
3: Well, that's kind of an interesting question because we technically started in 2014, but we were just doing like food festivals and pop-ups and all that kind of thing. But we didn't open our brick and mortar until March 27th of 2020.
4: Okay.
3: Which was a crazy time to open. Yeah, yeah. Like right.
4: March 27th of 2020. Whoa. Yeah. So this is after things were already shut down, right after?
3: Yeah, like literally like days.
4: And that was the planned opening.
3: Well, we kind of had to because our landlord was like, rent, please. And you remember, everybody thought it was going to be 2 weeks.
7: Right.
3: And so we were like, okay, I guess we have to pay rent. So, you know, it's funny because like the front of the bakery has these like big glass sliding doors. And I didn't think anything of it when we were starting this journey of like opening a bakery in Brooklyn. But those doors completely saved us. So I was like, oh, you know. Thank you, Jesus.
4: Yeah.
3: So we just kind of served through we just opened the door and that's how we did it.
4: Holy moly. Awesome.
3: Yeah.
4: Wow.
5: That is not sketchy at all.
7: No.
5: Yeah.
7: No.
5: That's like, you're just like, oh, okay, just here. I'm going to open this. It's like a drug deal. Go like that.
3: Well, I mean, it was just kind of like what we had to do. I mean, I'm so grateful for the neighborhood, you know, Bushwick and Ridgewood. Everybody like kind of turned up because they were like, who are these people who are opening? These idiots, really.
7: Are you located in Bushwick?
3: Yeah. Oh, we're nice. Right in Bushwick, nice. On the border of Bushwick and Ridgewood.
7: Nice.
5: So, whereabouts? I walk my dog there all the time.
3: Yeah, oh, snap. Come.
7: Yeah.
3: We're on 321 Star.
4: Get that dog a job.
5: Yeah. Honestly, if you could give my dog a job, that would be great.
7: Maybe actually, okay. The delivery
5: Oh,
7: guy.
5: I think I walk by that all the time, and I've never realized that was your
3: You should
5: place.
3: Totally yeah. come. We're always there.
5: My dog will happily steal food from you guys.
3: We're a very dog-friendly establishment.
4: Okay, I want to know the road to King's Kolache. What, like, okay, so you said it started in 2014. What brought you to that point in 2014 where you're doing food? What is it? Food festivals or?
3: Yeah, food festivals and pop-ups and catering, all that kind of thing.
4: Is your background in baking or culinary arts, or is this just a hobby? What is your life, let's say, in 2010, 11, 12, 13 that lead you to starting that?
3: Well, I moved to New York in 2010, actually. That's when I moved here.
4: From
3: Nashville. I was living in Nashville. I kind of tapped out. I grew up in Memphis and then went to college in East Tennessee at the school called Swanee that I'm obsessed with. Loved it. And then lived in Nashville for a couple of years after that.
4: Swanee.
7: Okay. Swanee's fun to say.
3: It's very fun. Yeah. Swanee. And so I kind of tapped out the state all of Tennessee, not all of Tennessee, I mean, Tennessee's long, but I lived in lots of different parts of Tennessee and then moved up to New York for acting for, I thought I was going to be a soap actress.
4: What?
7: Oh my God. I love that.
5: I could see that. Yeah. I could see that.
3: Yeah. I was like, I want to do, maybe in soaps. That's like general.
5: Your big eyes could be like, what? My husband is lost underneath a car?
8: Yes, he is. Yes. And
5: you said that he got under that car hours ago, but has never been seen afterwards?
8: That's right. I believe it to be a portal.
5: Okay, I'm going to be honest, officer. I don't want to file the missing persons report. Things are just much better now.
8: I know, especially because of our affair.
5: Yes, look, I know that he's gone under the car, but don't bring it up yet.
8: I know I shouldn't, especially with the other...
7: I'm still here. I heard tricklings of affair.
8: Yes, I am having an affair with your wife.
7: What?
8: Yes. And scene.
4: Next week on Trickling.
3: Yeah, these are the
5: that was my
3: lives.
5: Attempt at a car starting.
7: It was good.
3: It was a trickling car.
5: Yeah, yeah.
4: The tricklings of Swanee.
3: Yeah.
4: Beautiful. Wow. Okay. Why did you think soap opera specifically?
3: Well, maybe not just soaps. I mean, I thought I would do, you know, I was like, whatever, I'll do whatever I can get, really. but I thought soaps would be kind of a good bridge for me because on stage, you know, I have a pretty expressive face. And when I would see myself on camera, I was like, oh, I'm so big. This is perfect for soaps.
7: It is.
3: So I really had to, like, train myself to, like, I had to... Yeah, acting for camera is just so different. And I had to really work on that. So now I'm confident on camera, but it took me a while to get there. But so when I moved up here, my husband and I, we were just dating at the time.
4: Mm. And okay, so you guys met in college?
3: We met in college.
7: Aww.
3: Yeah. I was a junior and Paul was a freshman.
4: Wow. Robin the cradle.
8: I'm an old
5: trying to start the soap operas before you were even.
3: That's what I'm saying. 17 months.
4: I didn't realize. I thought we had Sarah Morgan Ashley. I didn't realize we had the Swanee Cougar.
7: Yeah.
3: That's what I'm saying. So we met in college, and then I was living in Nashville. You know, he graduated, and then we were like, well, he's also an actor and a performer, director, musician, Renaissance man. And so we're like, and New York made sense for us because in 2006, we had spent a summer up here for an acting conservatory program. And so we had like a little bit of a foundation, you know? So we were like, let's go. So yeah, we moved up here in 2010. And then that was an interesting time because I hadn't found my like community
7: niche.
3: Yet or my niche, and I wasn't being cast in anything.
7: Oh, that's so hard.
3: It was very hard. Yeah. But I mean, that's, I feel like what happens with everybody.
4: I feel like the first 2 years anybody gets to New York.
7: Yeah.
4: For most
7: fumbling.
4: People. Yeah. You barely can read the MTA map.
3: Yeah. I was using a yoga mat as my sofa. That is true.
7: Oh, like, nice.
3: I was in really great shape then.
7: Yeah.
3: It was great
7: yoga
3: in that regard.
7: Incredible.
3: Yeah.
4: Because the only way you could watch Netflix is to do yoga.
3: Oh, I didn't have internet. Like, wow. I was like, my apartment, I mean, I live in Southern Brooklyn. There's plenty of internet there, but like, I just didn't equip my apartment with any of that. I didn't have a TV. Mm. I was just like bare bones.
5: I don't have a TV, so I get that.
3: You kind of don't need it now if you have a laptop.
7: I wish I didn't have a TV. I am so addicted to Love Island, guys.
3: I've never seen really it, but everyone's talking about Love
4: Everyone's
3: Island.
4: Talking really bad. About
5: if I had a TV, I probably would maybe watch it.
4: Yeah.
3: What makes you love Love Island?
7: I don't know. I like watching like relationships unfold, you know, the beginnings and like the chemistry and are they going to match? Are they not? And then it's a little telenovela because you think there will be this incredible match and then one goes for a chat with somebody
3: else. Is that what they call it? Do they call it a chat?
7: Let's go for a chat. Do, yeah.
4: Do the relationships feel like are these people really getting together, or is it more a fabrication for the show, and does that matter to you?
7: So apparently they're supposed to be there to find real love, right? But like, what plays out is a lot of like desire and lust.
3: Ooh.
7: And like, who is matching that way. And then usually towards the end, there's actually one substantial couple that you're like, okay, yeah, I could see them being a real life boyfriend and girlfriend.
3: Oh.
7: So they're selling it like they're going to find true love, but there's a lot of scandal along the way.
4: You could come in here and get a sandwich. This is a bodega, but it's a bodega of lust.
3: Oh, I believe it. With the way that pepper jack is sliced, I believe it.
4: Hey, why don't comment on how I'm slicing my pepper jack. I slice it the way it needs to be sliced.
3: That's a sensual slice.
4: Hey. I'm just trying to make the best sandwich I can, okay? If you got an order, then order. If you're going to order, then order.
3: I'm just confused because the bodega sign said bodega of lust. And so I'm coming in here to lust after the sandwiches.
4: That's what you're supposed to be
7: Unless
4: doing.
7: It's a front, Sally. And it's not really about the sandwiches at all.
9: Rodolfo. What are you doing with these women? You told me you were the only one putting meat between buns for me.
4: Valentina, this meat is for the sandwiches. There's no meat. I'm not giving no meat to no bodega ladies.
9: I see you slathering up that roll.
4: This is just Chipotle mayo.
9: Oh, you said you only do that for me.
4: They ordered Chipotle mayo, didn't you? Didn't you, ladies? Didn't you, ladies? Valentina.
9: I'm out of here. And I'm not paying for that roll.
4: Don't run out of here in a dramatic flurry, Valentina, please.
7: I hope we didn't cause any turmoil.
3: I know. I really was just coming in here to watch the sensual slicing, and now I feel like I've really caused a problem.
4: You really caused a rift in my relationship.
3: Perhaps, and I don't want
4: to
3: overstep.
4: You two are up to no good.
3: Whoa, listen.
7: Whoa, I don't know about that.
3: I don't know about that. We're really just following the sign that you put in front of your bodega.
7: And I'm very literal. I read things very literally.
4: Excuse me a moment where I just slap down some hash browns on this grill.
7: Whoa, that slap was
3: that
7: sexy.
3: That sexy little sizzle. Whoa.
4: Please respect me enough not to comment on my sizzle, okay? My eyes are up here, lady.
7: Well, I don't know if this is a mid hot flash or
3: what. Oh no.
4: Valentina!
3: Perhaps, and I don't want to overstep my bounds, but perhaps this might not be the best career choice for your relationship.
4: Listen, I've tried many times to escape the bodega of lust, but you can't escape its pull. Oh, my God. Anyway, you guys want a honey bun?
3: Oh, yeah, please.
7: Yes,
3: Wow. The bodega of lust.
4: The bodega. I don't know where that came from. It's so fun.
7: That is fun.
4: Love
5: Island. I feel like
4: Island.
5: That would be like a web series, like someone making Love Island, but it's just in a bodega.
7: Yeah. A spinoff.
4: Because
5: everybody's crammed into like a tiny little car. Just like, hey.
4: But then, yeah.
7: Let's figure this out.
5: Yeah.
3: Wait, do y'all have some TV shows that y'all like?
5: I haven't really watched anything in a long time. I live under a rock.
4: Okay.
5: Yeah.
4: What do you normally spend your time doing? Well, you're hanging out with Freddie.
5: Yeah. Working. I like to play games. So I kind of got out of a phase of just like, I don't want to like sit and watch TV because I don't find it stimulating enough. So I'm like, now I'm like either doing something on my computer, or like playing a game or something. Yeah.
3: Well, that's cool.
7: What kind of games?
3: Yeah.
7: Like Scrabble.
5: I play a lot of like Magic the Gathering over the internet. Which
4: that's awesome.
5: Yeah.
3: That's cool.
5: Yeah. And then just like various other things. I've always been kind of like a gamer kid.
3: Nice.
5: So that's kind of where most of like, I never really grew up watching TV because my parents didn't let me watch it. So like I had a phase where I watched a ton of TV, I think like in college, because I was like, I'm
7: rebelling.
5: Free.
7: Yeah.
5: And this is a great excuse to procrastinate.
4: Right.
5: All the things that I'm supposed to be doing.
4: It's a great community thing if your friends are all watching the same show.
5: Yeah. I think once I left my like a the place I shared with friends in Baltimore, I kind of just stopped watching TV because it wasn't like, I used to watch TV with them. And then once they were gone, I was just like, this is boring.
4: I don't watch any TV shows. I watch movies. I watch a lot of things, but what I watch mostly is just interviews. I watch podcasts and interviews. Probably 98% of
3: what I
4: watch.
3: Well, who's your favorite interviewer? You've got to have
4: There's many. I would say probably my favorite interviewer of all time is probably Howard Stern.
3: Oh, you know.
4: There's not a lot of his interviews online these days, but he's probably my favorite all the time. But I mean, there's so many different hip hop podcasts, comedy podcasts, acting podcasts, you know, whatever. Those are all the things I like, or arts, music, whatever, all kinds of stuff. But yeah, I'll end up watching like a lot of that. A lot of that, but I don't like stories stress me out, so I don't watch any TV shows. What about you?
3: Well, I was just gonna say one interesting thing. I kind of recently learned that Howard Stern is like a huge family man, which is shocking to me.
7: I would have never,
3: because he was so scandalous. He was such a like portrait of scandal in the 2000s. But apparently he's like been happily married, has kids. I mean, I don't know the guy.
4: He
3: so
4: did get
3: I
4: divorced.
3: Don't know.
4: He has, he's had two wives.
3: Okay.
4: But I think both marriages were like long and relatively, because that movie that he made, you guys ever seen the movie?
3: No, I didn't see it.
4: Private Parts. It's one of my favorite movies ever.
3: Oh, gotta check it out.
4: Paul Giamatti's in it. Forget who else is in it. And then all the people who are actually on his radio show are in it.
7: My son looked like Paul Giamatti as a baby. I'll have to show you guys. I have a picture of Paul Giamatti and my son as a baby right next to each other, and they look like twins.
4: That's beautiful. There's a movie he did, I think, 2 years ago that I hear people talk about.
3: Wasn't Paul Giamatti the actor who played John Adams in that
4: Yes.
3: Well, he's an interesting man because I've never met him, but he used to. So back in 2010, we moved up here. My boyfriend at the time, I guess he's my ex-boyfriend now because we're married. He always calls me his ex-girlfriend. Paul, my hub, he was working at this coffee shop.
4: He's also named Paul.
3: Yes. Yeah. Yes. Ooh. He's also Paul. Named Paul.
4: Shout out both
5: Pauls. Did he look like Paul Giamatti as a baby?
3: No. I think he looked like a Gerber baby. He was like a,
4: cherub.
3: Yeah. Classic. Cherub. Yeah. A classic baby. Paul Giamatti. Your baby is so classic.
5: I'm a casting director. I saw you with your baby on the stroller, and his Paul Giamatti face would be perfect for a Gerber baby Kalish flavor.
3: Oh my god!
5: Yeah.
7: Wait, are you for real right now? My baby.
5: He just looks like an old man. So we want to.
7: He does.
5: He would be the great person for like boiled liver and goose.
7: I would love that
5: baby formula
7: so much.
4: We gotta stop this train. We gotta stop this train. We have a baby that is not classic aboard, so we gotta get this baby.
7: Jesus Christ!
4: We gotta get this baby off of this train.
5: Look before you leave, give me your contact information. Yeah. We'll make your baby famous. Okay.
7: Okay. Here's my IG.
5: Okay. Thank you. All right.
7: Thank you for believing in my baby.
5: No.
7: Even though he's roguish and Paul Giamatti like.
5: It's okay. It's okay. Don't let him change.
7: I won't.
5: He can't grow up to be a cute kid.
7: No, it's genetic.
5: Look at me.
7: Okay.
5: If you want your son to succeed.
7: Yeah.
5: He needs to say Giamatti'd.
7: Giamatti?
5: Shave his head.
7: Yeah.
5: And just
7: tattoo it on his skull.
5: Yeah.
7: All right. I can do that.
5: All right.
7: All right. Okay. I've always wanted to be a stage mom.
4: can we have this? Excuse me. I've got a bucket full of kolaches right here. And I don't know what to do with them. The only thing I'll do with them is I'll give them to a baby.
7: Oh.
4: But that baby had better look like Paul Giamatti.
7: Well, oddly enough, here, look, sir.
4: My God.
7: I know, it's fascinating. Please at first this. I was scared because I didn't think he was that attractive, but he's getting so much positive attention now. I'm really proud.
3: See, it all works out.
7: Now it does, Sarah.
5: Gerber, for when you want your kids to work out.
3: Oh, that's fun.
4: Be like, we've just created a television network with all these scenes we were doing.
3: Oh okay. My gosh, yeah.
4: Wait. So you were telling, you were telling a story about Paul.
3: Yeah. So he was working at this coffee shop, which actually ended up being like kind of like really influential for both of us. But it was this bougie coffee shop in Brooklyn Heights. And Paul Giamatti, the side note of this whole thing is Paul Giamatti used to come in, but he would bring his own pretzels and his own like tea. And he would just sit there because it was like a really picturesque kind of coffee shop.
4: He would bring his own stuff.
3: He would bring his own stuff.
7: So he wouldn't buy a coffee at the
3: counter. No, okay. No, nothing. He would bring his own pretzels, his own tea, and he would sit there. And like he would have his family and like friends come in and they would get things, but he never would.
4: Maybe his allergies or something?
3: Maybe. I don't think so. I think he's just particular maybe. I don't know. But that coffee shop was cool because, you know, Paul was working there and he met just so many people through that. And one person who he met ended up being a mentor friend who was a writer director. And that was one foot that helped us like kind of enter into the scene because, you know, like I said, I wasn't really I wasn't getting cast for a long time. I had sort of a windy path, but that was one foot that kind of helped us get in there. There was all kinds of stories about that. We also, through that job, we got a haunted couch.
7: Ooh,
3: do y'all want to know about that?
4: Yes, hauntedness. Please.
7: Yes, please.
3: Oh, this is crazy. So he was working at this coffee shop and there was this very kind of fancy lady. Actually, this story has like two folds to it. I'll keep it short. I'll keep it concise.
4: We got time. Well, tell us the story.
3: It's kind of a fancy lady and she used to kind of maybe flirt a little with Paul. And, but that happens sometimes, you know, you're serving things, you know, it's kind of like bartender rules, but with coffee. And she was like, listen, I'm selling my brownstone. She had this fancy schmancy brownstone in Brooklyn Heights. Do you need anything? And he was like, well, I don't really, but maybe my girlfriend does because she's using a yoga mat as a sofa. So she was like, yeah, okay. So we go to this brownstone and the lady was like,
7: oh, here. Good. You went with him. Okay.
3: Yeah. Yeah. I went.
7: Yeah.
3: And she was like, okay, this is a room. If you'd like this sofa, you're more than welcome to have it. It's on it. And we were like, wait, what? What is this? She was like, yeah, we believe, cause this brownstone was like over 100 years old. Like it was one of those classic Brooklyn Heights fancy.
7: I lived in a haunted brownstone. It was super cool.
3: Yeah. Like they're,
4: is that a reality show you're watching?
7: No.
3: I lived in a haunted brownstone
7: for 2 years.
3: True life.
4: Yeah.
3: But, so anyway, I will say, so we moved the couch into our apartment and we did have a couple like ghosty encounters. Mm. And some of it might have been psychosomatic.
5: Was it couch related? Was it like, do you hear the couch like creak without anybody sitting down?
7: Or did the cushions
3: No.
5: Did you find change, but none of you guys had change?
7: Dimes especially.
5: Ghost quarters in the couch cushions?
3: No, that would make so much more sense. No, actually years went by and then we had some like weird ghosty things. But I don't know. That's a whole different, there's so many things I could tell y'all. The other thing about this place is the couch went along with a painting. Mm. And the painting, she was like, you should bring home this painting too. She was just trying to like get rid of everything on this big move she was doing. You should take this painting too. It was painted by a family friend. And it goes with the couch. So why don't you take it? And we were like, whoa. And it's
7: maybe the painting was haunting the couch.
3: Well, I don't know, but
5: what was the painting of?
7: Yeah. Was it a painting?
3: It's an abstract, like kind of mid-century modern. I think it's beautiful. And it's been hanging above the couch for, you know, at this point, I guess about 15 years, cause this was like a year in at this point. And then about this time last year, Paul and I were looking at that painting. We're like, we've been living with this thing and we've never really, anyway, we used ChatGPT one of the AI things. We were like, what's this painting all about? Cause this lady was fancy and it said this could be worth either $5,000 or $5 million. And we were like, wait, what? Okay. The long and the short of it is, I don't think it's like $1 million painting, but it is kind of cool living with this mystery. I'm thinking like we tried to put it up on, what's that website? Sotheby's. Mm. And they're like, we don't have time for this because it's not signed.
7: Yeah.
3: So we actually don't know. So if anyone listens to this and you're like, I know the mystery of the painting. I feel like we're living in this like, and we can't remember. This was so long ago. we can't contact this lady. We don't have her information.
4: Whoa.
5: So Madame, this is the last painting in our collection. If you'd be like to be making a purchase, this would be the only thing that we have left to show you.
8: Ooh.
5: It is haunted, though.
8: Oh.
5: It's haunted by the dreams that this could be worth something in the future.
8: Well, that seems like a pleasant ghost.
4: Darling, don't be hasty.
8: Oh.
4: Don't be reckless with our fortune.
8: Timmings, let me have a little fun, Timmings. Let little wifey buy the painting of her dreams.
4: Elaine, you know I can't resist you when you're having fun.
8: Timmings, I'm having so much fun.
5: Timmings, we've talked about this to you many times.
4: It is my job to steer my wife toward a purchase that is sound and sensible and reasonable.
5: That's perfectly fine. It's the erogenous behavior that we can't have here.
7: Jake, can I talk to you a second in the other room?
5: Okay.
7: Can I talk to you a second? Okay. I know it's hard, but the customer is always right.
5: Just like, I hate him.
7: I know you hate him, okay? I hate him too.
5: I hate him so much.
7: I hate him how much you hate him and more hate within, but you have to give him what he wants. We need this fucking painting
5: out
7: of
5: here. I hate his wife too.
7: I know, babe. I know. We're going to go out later and have sangria and forget all about this. Just sell the painting.
5: Okay, fine.
7: Okay. Love you. Bye.
4: Let us bring crows into this gallery.
8: Yes, Timmings. Let us bring the crows.
4: Let us bring a murder of crows into the gallery, fill the room with crows, and then we might ponder buying this painting of yours.
8: Yes.
4: Jake Daltrey.
5: Okay. Just, the painting is $7,000, and in about a year or so, you're going to be wondering, this painting was worth $5 million. What could we do with the money? And those thoughts will haunt you.
4: Mm-hmm. I would bathe my wife in a gallon of aloes.
8: Ooh, Timmings.
4: My wife,
5: Kate,
4: Elaine.
5: Kate, can I see you in the other room?
7: Yes, of course. Yeah. She's beautiful.
8: Timmings, we'll be right Timmings.
7: Back. 1 second.
5: I don't want the $7,000. Let me kick him. Let me kick him hard.
7: Okay, you know what? The aloe thing was really over the top. I think you should kick him really hard.
5: I can't stand this.
7: Okay, go ahead. Kick him hard. Okay. Use boxing class. Okay.
4: I'm going to baste my wife in creams and oils.
8: Yes, baste me. Timmings. Your top hat.
4: You purveyors of art. Ow.
8: Timmings, your ascot.
4: I'm being battered, Elaine.
8: That
7: was good, babe.
4: You battered my wife.
7: Strong.
4: You've battered my bride.
5: All right, are you buying this painting or not?
4: You've battered my betrothed.
8: Timmings.
4: My spouse.
8: Timmings, I'm taking off my slapping gloves. Let me have the slapping fit of my dreams. Let me slap. Let me slap.
4: Have a fit of slapping, Elaine.
8: And I will slap now.
4: Release the crows.
7: Lady, I take boxing.
4: The crows. Elaine, you're being trounced. Being attacked by crows. Our own
5: and
4: scene.
5: It's great improv when it ends with a fist fight.
3: Yeah, it's a little mystery. So yeah, we have this like mysterious painting and a haunted couch, and it's still in our apartment. I think the painting is closer to worth $0, but it's fun to dream.
7: Well, now I feel like I need to meet the couch because I'm a little bit of a medium.
3: Oh yeah.
7: So if I sat on the couch and opened up, I could maybe get some info.
3: That would be great because I still have a lot of questions about the whole thing. Like, why was only the couch haunted? Like, why not the whole room?
5: Is this couch still functional if it's like 100 years old?
3: Yeah. Well, the couch was actually from the 70s.
5: Okay.
3: It's an old couch.
5: It's still an old couch.
3: I really love it. Yeah. It's blue velvet. Mm. This screams haunting. But oh gosh, where was I? Yeah, so that coffee shop was instrumental in a lot of ways, but that was early New York days as well.
4: It's so interesting the places that we find ourselves that create our, like, give you the opening,
3: I know what you mean.
4: Fateful things you attend or people you meet.
3: Yes, well, 100%. Like,
7: remember how we met?
3: I think so. Was it at the Pit?
7: No, you needed a ride. We were going to the Pit and Jake Keith asked if I could give you a ride.
3: Yes.
7: So I randomly met you.
3: Yeah.
4: Jake Keith.
3: Yeah. And gave you a ride. Yeah, that was really cool. Oh, Yeah, how could I forget? That was really that fun. Was that was so our cute. First meeting. That was really cute.
7: And I was like, wow, was I really like her.
3: I know, we vibe.
10: Yeah.
3: But even now, it's we years do. Later.
4: Vibing. How many, when was that? Was that when you first got into the
3: That was a long improv scene?
10: 2017, 2018? Yeah, that sounds
5: about right. I have a random funny memory from, I think, the first time I met your husband. It was at the Pit years ago. We were doing a show together, and you and I were backstage, and you're like, oh, you should meet my husband. He's so, like, calm and chill and, like, easygoing and, like, the, like, a easy, like a, I was expecting, like, a chill
3: He's
5: guy.
3: An
5: and
3: easy
5: then,
3: hang.
5: Yeah, yeah, and then you were like, oh, but he broke his foot. And I was like, oh, how'd that happen? And you're like, just easily said, oh, he jumped out of a second floor.

0: now the world knows the truth. But yeah.
1: Did he mean to jump out of the
0: window? Well, it wasn't that high. Like, it was a low.
2: But it was high enough to break his foot.
0: Well, the shoes. It was the shoes. It was the cobbler's fault. But yeah, but I'm proud to say he's fully healed and he is the best hang in the world.
3: Yeah. It was just the two things. He's so chill and easygoing. Oh, he broke his foot jumping out a window. I was like, oh.
1: I like that sequence of choreography. Yeah. Like,
3: it was just a surprising way to those two, that contradiction. Yeah.
0: Yeah. That was a wild ride.
1: This is in Paris.
0: Yeah, well, it was in the Camembert region. So it was like countryside. Yeah. It was the first time I'd ever been to Europe, actually, was that trip. Yeah, and our friends still live over there. We're overdue for a visit over there.
1: I want to enter back into the timeline. Okay, so work at this cafe.
0: Or my hubby did, and I was working a bunch of different jobs, but at this particular time, I'll flash forward a little bit because you said something that made me think about like coincidences, and is it coincidence or is it like a divine intervention? Mm. I was working at a school on the Upper West Side, and some lovely people there, but the job was not right for me at all. So I wasn't the happiest at this particular Upper West Side.
1: Around what year is this?
0: This was, I guess, like 2011 to 2013-ish, I would say. Mm-hmm. But early on, so 2011-ish early, I was walking down the street or maybe it was 2010. Yeah, it was still 2010, but later. I was walking down the street in the Upper West Side and I bumped into physically bumped into my friend Jacob from Suwannee.
1: Wow.
0: From my tiny college from East Tennessee. It's a wonderful school, great theater program. But it's like Hogwarts. That's a side note. I bumped into him and I was kind of down in the dumps because I was like, I'm not really acting right now. That's why I moved up here. And also for food. Like, I do have a little, I'm jumping all over the place. But, he was also a theater major, theater and English, I think. And he was like, well, Sarah, why don't you, come with me on, I think it was on Wednesday nights at the time, to Shetler Studios, which was at that old rehearsal studio. Y'all remember that? It was over near Shetler. Where David Letterman's, then it was Colbert's, the late show. But it was like that rehearsal studio over there. It was like, why don't you come with me to this thing called Anything Goes? And it's a place where like singer-songwriters and playwrights and actors come and they perform original material. Sometimes playwrights need readers. And it's like a nice way to get plugged into a creative scene. And he had been going. And it was produced by this company called Artistic New Directions, which I think is still around.
1: Yeah, that sounds familiar.
0: Yes. In fact, I bumped into one of the founders of it the other night at The Rat. Another great comedy theater.
4: Yeah.
0: So I went, and what he didn't tell me was that, before that was a free improv workshop, that was like donation only. And it was run by Scotty Watson, who was who I just mentioned, who I bumped into.
1: Shout out Scotty Watson.
0: Yeah. And I had done improv before, like in acting conservatory and certainly in college, like I'd done a little bit of it, but I didn't have like a real taste for how awesome it could be. I was just like, yeah, this is something that I need to know. But I started doing this, and the dirty little secret was I ended up falling in love with that more than a lot of other things that I thought. I was like, who needs soaps? I'm a clown.
1: Yeah, right.
0: And I always had loved comedy. I mean, that was always like there. But so I was doing these free improv classes. And then one day in Shetler Studios, I saw a little like pull-off flyer. And it said, Improv Your Life at the People's Improv Theater.
4: Oh, funny.
0: And they were doing a scholarship. Because again, I had zero money. Mm. So I took the little flyer and I applied for this scholarship. And I got it. And at the time it was, now I think, I don't know what the scholarship's like, but at the time it was a full scholarship.
4: Wow.
0: So, it changed my life because then that's when I met, you know, all my people, you know? Yeah. And kind of fell in love with it that way. But it goes to your point, Ralph, of like, you know, it literally a New York minute, just like that. You could bump into someone
1: and it changed.
0: And it that literally such a good changes.
4: Song.
0: Yeah.
4: John Henley. Oh my God.
0: Oh, it is.
4: Love that song.
3: A New York minute.
4: In a New York minute.
3: It's still 60 seconds.
1: Is that how it goes?
3: No. I don't actually know the song at all. I've never heard the song.
4: Oh, it's so good.
3: I probably have. I just don't.

0: Chambers, wake up, please. Miss Chambers, are you? You've been in a coma. It's been 18 months. We didn't think you would come too. I'm Dr. Henley.
1: Dr. Henley.
2: Mom, I'm so glad you're awake.
1: My child.
0: This is your child.
1: I have to tell you something.
2: I'm 35 now.
0: What did I just say your name was? I forgot. I have amnesia also.
1: Listen, I don't know if this is the right time for me to tell you.
2: Oh, it's okay. I'm just so glad you're awake.
0: Please. I'm just going to call you Miss Chambers.
1: That's me. I am Miss Chambers.
2: Yeah. What?
1: I've been awake this whole time.
0: It's been 18 months.
1: I know. I just needed a break. I've been working so hard. I just needed a deep sleep.
0: This child just got their blue belt in Taekwondo.
1: Mom.
0: Your daughter.
1: And you're 35. I'm so proud you finally got that blue belt. And
2: I finally have a boyfriend.
1: I'm so glad.
2: I just needed someone because you were sleeping.
1: I wasn't trying to be insensitive. I'd just been working really, really hard. And, you know, doctor, you were so,
0: I specialized in the kind of coma that we thought you were in.
1: Listen, when I hit REM, I go really deep. And you were so great to, you know, make sure that my pillow was fluffed and you made sure the room was at the appropriate temperature. And I really appreciate that. And I just want to thank you for, this gentle reentry, into the land of the wake.
0: We fed you through an IV for 18 months.
1: I couldn't be bothered to chew.
2: I sang to you every day in a New York minute. By Don Henley.
1: And I loved it because remember that period of time when you said you were too afraid to sing in public?
2: Yeah.
1: It was so nice to hear you sing. Listen, it's exhausting being me. I just needed this time.
3: Dr. Henley, we finally found you. Your amnesia is out of control, good sir. You're not even supposed to be in this room. Come here.
0: Where are you taking me? Who are you?
3: Dr. Henley.
0: Your name is also Dr. Henley. You're my son?
3: Yes.
0: All right.
3: Look, Dad.
0: Yes.
3: We're worried about you.
0: I mean, I was just right here. I was helping this lady who wasn't pretending to be in a coma, and her daughter's 35. She's got a blue belt. I remember. These are all things that I remembered. God, what's her name? Miss Susan? What's her name?
3: And yet you forgot to put on your scrubs.
0: I'm naked.
1: Have you all ever seen that movie While You Were Sleeping with Sandra Bullock?
4: Yes.
1: Great flick.
0: I don't think I've seen it, actually.
1: Bill Pullman.
0: Yeah.
1: Pre-Independence Day, I think.
0: Mm-hmm. I've always confused Bill Pullman with, there's another one. Bill Pullman and Bill, Bill
3: Shakespeare.
0: Damn it. No.
3: Clinton.
1: Nye, the science guy.
0: This is another
5: It's not Paxton,
0: Bill.
5: Right?
0: Paxton.
5: It is Pullman.
0: Yeah, it's okay. Paxton.
1: Pullman Paxton. That makes sense.
0: Not that different types.
1: Yeah, no, they're the same. They're the same.
0: And okay, so you enter into the improv world. But you also moved here for food. So food was early. Yeah. Okay, I want to hear a little
1: bit
0: about
1: it. It was early. So my husband was born in Texas. And, you know, around this time, so I got a different job kind of through actually that same coffee shop. Another lady who was working there. I left the Upper West Side school and I moved to work at this great school down in Bay Ridge. It's wonderful.
0: Bay Ridge.
1: Yeah, that's where we live. And so I was working at this other...
0: Oh, you live in Bay Ridge now.
1: Yeah, I live in Bay Ridge.
0: I love Bay Ridge. I lived there once and I lived right above it in Sunset Park later on.
1: Also, Sunset Park is great too. Great pool.
2: Yeah,
1: Bay Ridge is beautiful. It is a great neighborhood. Yeah. It's far.
0: Yeah.
1: And so that's one reason why it was so nice to cut out that commute going to the Upper West Side, you know. So then I was working at the school down in Bay Ridge. And meanwhile, Paul and I get married. Yay!
0: Yay!
1: And literally on our honeymoon, we we're talking about kolaches because it's something that we would love. Like, Paul was born in Texas and then his family moved around a little bit and then they moved back to Texas. And when I would go visit, we would get kolaches and I didn't grow up with them.
0: I love kolaches.
3: And what is a kolache?
1: Oh yeah. I was going to say, for anyone who doesn't know, it's like it's a semi-sweet dough stuffed with things. The long version is they came from Eastern Europe in the 1800s, by way of these cool Czech and German immigrants who came to Texas of all places.
0: Let's go through all the things kolaches is going to be filled with.
1: Pulled pork, smoked sausage, cheese, jalapenos. There's sweet ones, coconut, blueberry. Yeah, coconut. Wow. Yeah. Blueberry is one of my favorites.
0: They do ones with eggs.
4: Like an artichoke. Ooh, yeah. Spinach.
1: Spinach artichoke.
0: Yeah. Mushroom. I did mushroom feta before.
1: Ooh, yum. So it's like, you know, we try to kind of keep it either in like an Eastern European, like super traditional, like poppy seed. That's another good one. Plum. Mm. Or in like super Texas Midwestern kind of vibe, like the smoked sausage or, you know.
0: I wonder, is they're German?
1: Eastern European. So like a lot of different places have like their version of a kolache. But yeah, Czech.
0: Because there's a town in Texas, at least one, where 99%, let's say 95% of the people speak German.
1: Oh, is it West? Mm.
0: It West might be West Texas? I think it's called Fredericksburg or something.
1: Oh, yeah, sure. Yeah. Yeah. Well, and there is a... There is a place called the Czech Stop in the town of West Texas that if you get a chance to go, that's like the mothership of kolaches. They're so delicious. That's kind of like what we kind of use as our guiding light of like, are we staying authentic?
0: You know? Wow.
1: It is so
0: true to the game.
1: Yeah, it's really, really good. So, but we were talking about it on our honeymoon and because we couldn't really find them up here, like the kind of the Houston flavor kolache that we were looking for. And, then at this time he was working at a bar too. And it was this great bar. A bunch of our friends worked there. Another like super influential place in our like New York life. And so Paul started making them for like the bar.
0: Oh, wow. Okay.
1: And during the off hours, like using that kitchen. And we also used our own kitchen for a little while, which you're not supposed to do. But like, this was like before we were really like, getting our gears super going.
4: Because like you want to mass produce? Is that why?
1: Well, you need a commercial kitchen.
4: Got it.
1: if you are you know, wanting to get into food in New York, like you really need to be baking out of a commercial kitchen. Mm. So it's all like, you know, inspected, everything's clean. Everything's like, you know, we know where this is coming from.
4: Got it. Kind of thing.
3: All right. So you got like an A on your sanitation inspection. I have some questions.
1: Hmm.
3: You said that this is an authentic kolache?
1: Yeah.
3: But it's authentic to Texas and not Europe?
5: Oh, yeah. So basically, I got everything imported. So it's like, it's kind of like a little bit of both, you know what I'm saying?
3: But what is it I'm confused about? When you say authentic, I'm thinking
5: Wait, you're the health inspector here. So what are you expecting, by authenticity?
3: Oh, I was thinking about eating one of these, but now I'm confused.
5: Listen here, let me see your credentials, because no health inspector's supposed to be trying the food. You're just supposed to inspect and then get the hell out of here.
3: I eat all the food.
5: What's going on here? I'm having a scuffle with the health inspector.
6: I heard them talking about authenticity.
5: Yeah, he's asking.
6: I handle authenticity. Yeah. So if you got questions, don't come to Dorothy. Come to me. I handle questions.
3: I believe him. He looks like an authentic New York hipster from Williamsburg in 2010.
6: Well, you know,
3: on the other hand,
6: Dorothy, we're very different.
3: Your story says you're from Tennessee, but you have no Southern accent.
6: Not authentic.
3: And then you're
6: all
3: talking about kolaches from Texas, which is not even authentic to Texas.
6: We're completely different.
5: We're very different.
6: Dorothy's not authentic.
5: No.
6: I'm authentic.
5: Yeah.
3: Look, you know those USDA certified organic stamps? I can give you a certified authentic stamp, but I'm not believing any of your stories.
6: Give me one. Give me a test for authenticity. I'll pass it right now.
3: No, I believe that you're an authentic hipster from Williamsburg in 2010.
5: Don't you even try. No.
6: Don't you even try.
5: I'm not even going to try.
6: I see you getting a little perked up like you want to jump in.
5: Yeah, but I won't.
6: Okay. I would need to trust you.
5: Okay.
6: Mom?
7: Yeah. What do you need?
6: Just need you to be on guard.
7: I'm always on guard.
6: All right.
7: I'm like a pit bull over here.
6: Give me a test for authenticity.
3: All right. Okay.
6: I got a number two pencil right here.
3: When you're going to rent an apartment, who do you talk to first?
6: Ah, shit, I don't know the answer.
1: But yeah, so the real answer about the Kolaches. Yeah, so they, in the 1800s, all these like Czech and German settlers came to Texas. And so we try to honor both, but it's like the story of like a lot of food that comes to the States. Like it's a nice little like hybrid of so many different cultures.
8: Like a meatball sub is not Italian. Or
1: And thank you about my accent. I tried to kind of get rid of it through like an acting school. My family, like my mom kind of has a Southern accent, but my brothers and I, my dad was from, I would say right outside of Boston, but he was from New Hampshire. But so he didn't really have an accent.
0: That's so funny.
1: That kinda, yeah. That kind of helped a little bit, but it comes out when I'm drinking or around certain people.
8: Has anybody tried the, you're the only 10 I see pickup line on you once because you're from Tennessee?
1: I don't think so. I don't think so. Nice
8: not even Paul. Paul didn't do that.
1: No.
0: Nice one. No. They use it at the Bodega of Lust.
1: The Bodega of Lust. That's that kind of a place.
0: This is a kind of a new series that I'm starting, but and so we're not doing this tonight. But I want to try this based on this wild adventure that you've had so far here in New York, and from running your own business for what, basically 10 years now.
1: Yes, I mean since 2014. Yeah.
0: What have you learned?
1: Oh my gosh. Okay. I think the first thing I learned is it's better. Okay. Sometimes you don't want to ask for help because you want to do it all. Like you don't want to burden somebody with like, you know, a request, you know, or like, you know, maybe you need some guidance on something, but you are like, oh gosh, this is such a green question to ask. Ask the green questions. Ask for the help because it's only gonna, you know, you know, it's flattering when someone's like, hey, you're like five steps ahead of where I'm at right now. Tell me your secrets. It's a nice way to connect with someone who is a little further along than you're at. And that's a great way to, you know, make a new friend that, you know, has a shared interest
4: too, you know,
1: for
4: to
1: sure.
4: Say like, I need help right now. I need to ask for help.
1: Yeah.
4: Like, it's humbling.
1: It is. And also like, doing it all is impossible. I mean, it like actually is. So like, that's one thing that I've learned. I mean, there's so many things. I feel like that's a big one, is ask for help and ask for advice. Ask everyone. Mm-hmm. Even people who are in maybe an unrelated field, because you never know how things can tie together. Mm. I mean, the whole food thing, Paul had worked in food forever. And I had done some, but mostly my mom is like this incredible cook, and my grandma had like an award winning, she was an award winning baker and all this stuff. So I feel like I had it in my blood, but we didn't go to culinary school. So there's already like a little bit of a learning curve, when you don't have that background and, you know, but I think that, I guess one big thing I've learned is kind of to keep, your eyes open to unexpected opportunities, because oftentimes things that you don't think would necessarily connect will. For example, when our first food festival we did was the Long Island City Food and Flea, which is still running. It's a great festival.
0: Shout out to them.
1: Long Island City Food and Flea. It's a great festival. And, at the time, you know, I was still working the jobs. Paul and I were doing these food festivals. We were doing caterings. I was pulling insane hours, and we were kind of getting into film with our friend who we met at the coffee shop. So we were pulling, like, sleep was not really a thing that we did for a long time. Yeah. I mean, that's how everybody is in New York though, right? Yeah. Like, we all have our hustles. Mm. Like, anyone who has one hustle is probably not living in New York. Like, everybody's got multiples, you know, that's just the nature of the city, I think. If you're doing it right. And one of my best friends, he has moved away now, but one of my best friends at the time, we were on a great improv team together. He also worked in radio, and he did a piece on Kolaches when we were getting started, which was huge. And it was those, like, you know, to me, it's, you know, friends are so important, not only because they're your friends and they're a great time, you know, but that's like who you're journeying through life with. And it's like rising tide. Like we bring everybody up along the way. It's just like so remarkable because that segment ended up getting us a little bit more press and that snowballed. But had I been closed off to like, these worlds can never connect. Mm. Like food and my comedy world have to stay separate. Mm.
4: That would be hard.
1: Then like, I don't think we would have ever opened up a brick and mortar. I don't want to like put it all on that, but like the communities, the larger you can, what am I trying to say? The more you can connect your communities, it's just like, hey, friends meeting friends. Mm. And you never know how those friends will grow. And
0: so you come to me to ask for help.
1: Yeah.
0: After all this time.
1: Yeah, I did. You coached me in basketball and now I want to be in the NBA.
0: Well, you hurt me. You hurt me because you transferred to the bigger, more fashionable school that had all the championships.
7: Yeah, you know? Hurt him bad.
0: You hurt me bad. This is my assistant coach, Luke.
7: What's up?
1: I remember you, Luke. I remember.
7: I barely remember you, but it's cool. It's cool.
1: Listen, it wasn't just about the basketball. They also had a really good chess club.
0: Shooter, you hurt me. You hurt me.
7: Took them a year.
0: You abandoned us.
1: Listen, people leave the team all the time. I don't see you getting all bent out of shape about that.
0: They weren't like you. You were special.
7: No, you were up and coming.
0: You had the gift, Shooter.
7: Up and coming, Shooter.
1: You had me on the bench the entire season.
7: That's part of it. You got to be on the bench.
0: I hired this assistant coach right after because I wasn't the same man after.
7: To learn and grow. You grow from the bench. Look, you don't grow on the court. You grow from the bench.
0: You grow on the bench. You see, you got to sit down a little bit and you grow. Look at you. You're the same size.
1: Listen, you could have told me that.
0: I tried to tell you.
7: We don't talk much.
0: We don't talk with words. We talk through basketball.
7: And eye contact.
0: Yeah.
1: Well, listen, maybe I made a mistake. I'm back here asking you for advice, right? I mean,
7: yeah, that's cool.
1: I came back. So why don't we say this is all a wash?
0: All right.
8: You guys have used up your time out. I can give you another 36 seconds, but after that, you're going to have to get back to the game.
7: Shit, again? All right, it's your call.
0: Forfeit. All right. Okay, we've come to the end. Hey,
1: tell people. Wow, this went by so fast.
7: Yeah, it really did.
0: Tell us everything. Where? How do we find King's Kolache? How do we find you? Tell us.
1: Oh
0: everything.
1: My gosh. Well, thanks. So King's Kolache is in Bushwick, 321 Star. But check us out on Instagram. It's at Kings, like at Kings County for Brooklyn, Kolache, and Kolache spelled K-O-L-A-C-H-E. And then me, I'm bopping around doing improv at a bunch of different places. I'm on a new team that I'm excited. Well, the team has been around. I'm a new addition to an old team over at the Armory.
0: Shout out the Armory.
7: Nice.
1: Well, yeah, we've got a show on Friday at the Tank. I don't know when this is going to, Friday at the
0: Not
1: Tank.
0: Not before Friday, but yeah.
1: So I'm excited about that. True Facts is our name, but I perform with Comedy Sports as well, which I love.
4: Oh. Is that still at the Rat Comedy Sports?
1: Yes, that is at the Rat. Nice. And I'm still at the People's Improv Theater. I'm kind of bopping around. But my Instagram is at Sarah Ashy. Sarah has an H. Ashy does not have an L. And that's a good place to find me.
0: You got anything coming up, Kate, you want to plug?
4: I got a couple shows.
0: How do people find you?
4: You can find me at IndieQueen14 on the IG or Kate O'Neill Martino on the IG. One of my babies is coming back. Stand up to the Prov on the 18th, 7 p.m. at the Rat. And I also have ladies all inclusive.
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12: 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I'm a self-proclaimed psychotherapist doing psychotherapy without a license since 2001. 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
14: 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This is Everybody Plays the Fool. For the next hour, we're bringing you a carefully selected mix of music, trivia, talk, music, and other stuff, all around a different theme each week. And you're in for a real treat tonight, because this week's very special theme is
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14: Just remember,

0: Hello and welcome to another episode of Everybody Plays the Fool. How's it going? My name's Shane. I'm here every Monday night with a different set of music tied together with a different theme each week. And tonight, it's another one of my favorite kind of shows are the topic-based ones. Because I get to do a little bit more range in the kinds of things that I can play. Not that I don't love my artist deep dives and tributes, but tonight, the theme is obsolete jobs. So we're going to hear songs about, milkmen and rag pickers and telephone operators and other people who have had other jobs that are not so prevalent in society today. Jobs from the days of yore. And I'm going to get right into it. This was a fun one to try and research. It was not easy to just Google search this one, so I had to be a little creative. But I've got a couple of jobs that are repeated here, but I tried to get as much variety as I could. But you're going to hear a lot of milkman material tonight. Just going to tell you up front. I want to kick off the show with a very relevant clip from 30 Rock to get things going, get you in the mood for all of these obsolete jobs you're going to hear about. And then we're going to start off the set, the music set, with something from Midnight Star, making, I think, their first appearance on my show, if I remember correctly. So let's get into it. Here's the first set here tonight on Everybody Plays the Fool, episode 339. 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
1: It's over. Who's there? Show yourselves. You're one of us now. Who are you?
2: Better to ask who we used to be. 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Once, I was called travel agent.
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are listening to Everybody Plays the Fool here on Radio Free Brooklyn as the first set of music on this Obsolete Jobs themed show tonight. Hope you're enjoying it so far. We kicked off that set with Midnight Star with the song Operator. That is the first time that I've played Midnight Star on my show. They are a legendary R&B group, had a bunch of hits in the 80s. That was one of them. That was from 1984. They put that single out, and it's called Operator. Of course, I could do an all telephone operator themed show tonight if I wanted to. I've got a couple more mentions of that profession as we go along tonight. But yeah, that's a classic one. A lot of great songs about calling the operator, something that the kids today, they don't know anything about. After that, we heard two songs in a row, both titled Milkman. The first one was a new song from Little Feat, which is it feels like a weird sentence to say, but Little Feat is still out there, still going strong. Three members from the classic 70s lineup are still in the group, and they have filled out the band with really, really good musicians. Yeah, the players on that one are pretty amazing, but I will say that's off of their new album from this year called Sam's Place, in honor of their percussionist, and on this album for the first time, lead vocalist Sam Clayton. And that was a song called Milkman. And then we heard another song called Milkman, this time by the Pistol Annies, and that was off of their album Interstate Gospel from 2018. And that's the country supergroup, the trio of Miranda Lambert, Ashley Monroe, and Angelina Presley. And there you go, Milkman, another classic symbol of days gone by, and a classic job that people point to as one that doesn't exist anymore. And we'll hear some examples of a couple maybe less obvious jobs in a little bit. But, you know, plenty of operators and milkmen on the show tonight. Can't avoid it. As always, if I forget or somehow overlook your favorite obsolete job-themed song, let me know, and maybe I'll be able to scrounge enough of them together to do a sequel to this. In the background, it's a track from Blockhead, the producer, and this track is called Meet You at Tower Records. And I thought this would be a fun theme to do. I really didn't know what old jobs were out there in song. I think, you know, certainly I could, I wanted to mix it up. I didn't want to all just do songs from like the 1930s, but, you know, so I've got a variety of different kinds of old jobs, and some of the songs are less sort of obviously about that than others, but we'll see how that goes as we go along. 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Thank you for listening. 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In real life, you can come do stuff that we are co-sponsoring or sponsoring or hosting. So come do that and follow RFB on social media. Let's get into some more music. We're going to hear another relic of telephone operator sort of standards. Back in the day, if you wanted to look up someone's telephone number, you would use, of course, the phone book. And I don't think I have any phone book songs here tonight. But there were operators standing by for you to call, and you would get to them by calling 411. And that became slang for information. And, of course, the greatest example of that
is the Mary J. Blige album, What's the 411? So we're going to hear the title track off of that album from 1992. We're going to hear Mary J. Blige featuring Grand Poobah with What's the 411? And that's going to start this next set on Everybody Plays the Fool. 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

Look at all this. You don't want it? That. You sure you don't want it, man? I can do it. Mm-hmm. Take it. It's just things that you don't want. I can use them. Meg can use them. We can do something with them. We'll make something out of them. Mm-hmm. Make some money out of them, at least. Mm-hmm.

0: I saw some stuff in your yard. 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
1: Aw, Meg, don't be rude.
0: Or not.
1: They might need it. If you don't want it, we'll take it. If you don't want to give it to us, we keep walking by. Keep going, we're not tired, but got plenty of places to go. Lots of homes we ain't been to yet on the west side.

I'm tall. 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I don't have a chip on my shoulder, right? There's no chip there. If there was a chip, it would be a Pringle sour cream and onion. I'll tell you that right now. And I would have eaten it 9 months ago because it's delicious. But there's no chip. There's no chip, my friends. You want to ask me how tall I am? Go ahead. How tall are you? 6 foot 6. Some people have follow-up questions. That kind of gets to me. They're always like, how tall are your parents? How tall are your parents? What are you doing, a project? How tall are my parents? It's also where it gets weird because my dad is short. My dad is 5'7", and my mom is 5'4", right? And when people find that out, they always say the same thing. They always say, how tall is the milkman? Yeah, that's funny, milkman. Yeah, what year is this? Milkman? Anybody here had dairy delivered in the past 500 years? No? But I appreciate you questioning my mom's fidelity. Yeah. Yeah. Thanks for calling my mom a whore. At this point, I'm so sick of that question. I just go along with it. I just go along. I'm like, yeah, my mom was with the milkman. What are you going to do? That's her thing, that broad. She is wacky. I'll tell you that right now. Yeah, she, her thing, her fetish, she only dates guys with occupations that no longer exist. That's her thing. Yeah, she dated the milkman for a while. Before that, she was involved with the cobbler, the, chimney sweep, chim chim chiru, the town crier, hear ye, she dated the blacksmith for a fortnight, an entire fortnight, she even dated the muffin man. Do you know the muffin man? Yeah. I've been this tall for a while, since I was like 13 years old, only like in high school I was this tall, but like 180 pounds lighter. Yeah, I had the physique of a Pez dispenser. And my parents, I guess they were like, how can we make him uglier? Because they thought this was the ideal time to put me in braces. Braces with that headgear. And they didn't have to tell me the facts of life. Well, they told me one fact of life. You ain't getting laid with that headgear. They should have called it the you'll never get headgear.

You're listening to Everybody Plays the Fool here on Radio Free Brooklyn. And that was another set of music featuring Obsolete Jobs. We had a good mix of things in there. We started out with Mary J. Blige with What's the 411. Then the White Stripes off of the album Icky Thump, we heard Rag and Bone. That was their 2007 album, and that's about pretty straightforward. They tell it like it is on that song in terms of defining the topic. But someone that went from place to place, picking through scraps and trash, and obviously those, you know, people still make a living doing that today. But I think the term rag and bone man is definitely out of fashion. Also known as a rag picker or rag man or old clothesman or junk man or junk dealer.

And then a great sort of treatise on the whole milkman, you know, popular idea by the great Gary Gulman. That is off of his first stand-up album. So he's, I think, developed a lot since then, but that was back from 2005. His album, Conversations with Inanimate Objects, and that was his track called Milkman. And then we heard The Lamplighter's Serenade, performed by Frank Sinatra, with Tommy Dorsey and his orchestra, a very young Frank Sinatra, early in his career, back, I think, early 40s, doing a song written by Hoagy Carmichael and Paul Francis Webster. Very interesting song, sort of structurally and nice melody. And yeah, that's a good one. Lamplighters, of course, were the people who went up and down the street manually lighting these street lamps. We're hearing Billy Boy, which has a bunch of different meanings, and I'm trying to find the one that I originally pulled this for. But this is the great Ahmad Jamal off of the Poinciana album. Well, if you like, have I figured it out? This is making for really great radio, I know. What else do I want to say about that set? I'm trying not to repeat the same jobs too many times, but of course, it's going to happen. Billy Boy, this is the only exception to that. I don't think the song Billy Boy has anything to do with the job, but I think Billy Boy meant someone who worked for a blacksmith or worked on the railway, and someone who, like, you know, ran errands or made tea, that kind of thing. That's what the internet told me anyway, and it's never let me down before. We've got lots more up ahead in terms of old-timey jobs that don't exist anymore. We're going to start the set out with a band that has certainly been played on this show before. We're going to hear something from Radiohead. This song, you know, it's a Radiohead song, so I can't really tell you what it's about, but I will tell you that the title is a term for someone who steals corpses from graves. As with most of their songs, it has a metaphorical meaning in lyrics here, but That was once a sort of profession that is less common these days. So we're going to start out with Body Snatchers by Radiohead. It's going to kick off this next set of music on Everybody Plays the Fool. 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

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Jobs that, for the most part, don't exist anymore. That is the theme. We started out with Body Snatchers by Radiohead, then Long Distance Operator off the Basement Tapes by the band, with the band and Bob Dylan, but I think that's all the band on that one. Then we heard Town Crier from Elvis Costello and the Attractions over one of my very favorite albums of Elvis's, Imperial Bedroom. Depending on if you're listening to this live or sometime in the mysterious future, I have either one or two episodes up in the archive all about Elvis Costello and his various collaborations. 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As I said at the top of the show, this is episode 339. And it's amazing to me every week what number I'm at. But, you know, I've been doing this for a while, and Radio Free Brooklyn has been going for a while. 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Don't follow me any of those places because I don't post anything anywhere, but Radio Free Brooklyn sure does. So go do that, as we just heard a nice little piano rendition instrumental of Allentown in the background. So speaking of that Radiohead song earlier, Body Snatchers, that is, if you look up lists of obsolete jobs, that is often one that people like to include. You know, calling that a job is a little bit icky, but you know, if someone makes a living off of it, it's a job, I guess, so it counts. And I'm gonna do another song called Body Snatchers to close out the show tonight, because I want to end the way that we started, with something from Midnight Star. So this is another song they had, another hit they had, called Body Snatchers. It's gonna close things out. This is off of their Planetary Invasion album. And probably more the alien variety of Body Snatchers than the grave robber variety, I'm willing to guess. But thank you so much for listening. Have a great night. And here's Midnight Star to close out the show. Take care.

0: 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I'm Calvin Williams. 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

0: How's it going? This is Jarrett Berenstein, host of Famous Dead People, here to remind you that the views expressed by hosts and guests of Radio Free Brooklyn do not represent the views of Radio Free Brooklyn, its staff, or management. 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
1: Uh-oh. Sounds like somebody's got a case of the Mondays.
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3: What's up, everybody? 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
3: Today is August 10th, and on this day in history, in 1821, Missouri became the 24th state to join the Union, and that's how you pronounce it, Missouri, not Missouri, like a doofus. On this day in 1846, the Smithsonian Institution was chartered by the U.S. Congress. The quote-unquote nation's attic was made possible by $500,000 given by a prominent scientist at the time. On this day, 1921, Franklin D. Roosevelt was stricken with polio. On this day, in 1927, Mount Rushmore was formally dedicated. The individual faces of the presidents were dedicated later. Dedicated? I'm not sure what this means. Mount Rushmore was dedicated as what? Mount Rushmore? But the faces were dedicated later. I don't get it. Alright, on this day, in 1945, the day after the atomic bombing of Nagasaki, Japan announced they would surrender. The only condition was that the status of Emperor Hirohito would remain unchanged. That was the only condition. On this day in 1988, U.S. President Ronald Reagan signed a measure that provided $20,000 payments to Japanese Americans who were interned by the U.S. government during World War II. Let's break that down. $20,000 were given to Japanese Americans who were put in concentration camps by us, America. Yes, that's right. We did that. We rounded up Japanese Americans and put them in concentration camps. And we gave them $20,000 40 years later to make up $20,000, they were put in concentration camps. Although I will say this, while I don't think that's nearly enough, as a Jew, I'm waiting for my check from Germany. I'm waiting for my check, Germany, and I expect it to be more, for more than $20,000.
2: 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You heard me.
3: 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And who knows, perhaps we'll make history right here tonight on Radio Free Brooklyn and be studied for years to come. But who are we kidding? Probably not. 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I'm Jonathan B. Lerner. 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
5: 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I'm your host, Jonathan B. Lerner, keeping you company every Monday night from 10 until midnight right here on Radio Free Brooklyn. Can you hear me? 1 second. Testing. 1, 2, 3. Are we on? Great. Anywho, it's been a week. It's been a busy week. It's been a crazy week. I feel like I say that every week because I feel like that's true every week. Before we get into what's going on in the news, what's going on in the world, let's do the housekeeping that we always have to take care of. Let's just get it out of the way right off the top. 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The call-in number is
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5: 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Again, that's rfb.nyc/NBT. And the last thing I'll tell you before we get on to the important cool stuff is that all episodes of The Next Best Thing are now available on iTunes as podcasts. Holy crap, that is huge news. 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
5: 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Do whatever you got to do to spread the word, because the word of mouth is how we grow. Oh, man, that was exhausting, wasn't it? It was for me. I'm sure it was for you, too. So, that's all the housekeeping I can think of right now. If I've forgotten anything...
9: Nobody cares. Nobody cares. Nobody cares.
5: Good.

0: Of course. We're hearing it again. Can you hear that, folks? Can you hear that, folks? Anyway, folks, peace, love, and harmony. Thanks for listening to Radio Free Brooklyn. Thanks for listening to The Next Best Thing. I am your host, Jonathan B. Lerner, keeping you company every Monday night from 10 until midnight right here on Radio Free Brooklyn. That was Little Smokies, the Little Smokies to be exact, singing Kansas City. It's hot in here. It's cluttered in here. It's messy in here. How about this weather we've been having, folks? It's been weird. I mean, it's been weird. Like twice in the past week or so, I've noticed what looked like a bright, sunny summer day suddenly goes dark. The clouds roll in. And before you know it, a sunshiny day snap and turns into a downpour. And that happened again today. Did you see it? Did you notice it? It was crazy. It was crazy, I tell you. Let's see. What mundane, stupid shit is bothering me now? Besides everything. I really tried, and I considered switching some of the wiring here on the board because, you know, we have a bunch of channels here on this soundboard. We only use a very select few of them. One, of course, is the channel where we play music from. And I'm trying, and, you know, music and audio, and that's the one that gives the... And so I was looking about maybe switching the wiring from some of them. Anyway, folks, I do hope everyone had a fantastic weekend. I hope you got your Monday kicked off on the right foot, and we are going to close this Monday out, as we always do, together on the right foot. Seriously, though, you know, I have a trip coming up next month, and I don't want to become one of those people where I'm such a homebody that any trip, it just stresses me out. I don't want to be that person. But this is, it's kind of stressing me out. And I'll tell you why. A couple reasons. For one thing, I have to fly. And I swore off flying. You know, last time I took a trip and I actually had to fly, it was so horrendous. It was so almost comically horrible. And what I mean by that is every single step of the way, something went wrong. Let me explain. So this was last summer, a year ago. It was exactly a year ago, or a little over a year ago now. And I was going home to Kansas City for my mother's birthday and just my summer visit. You know, I try and go at least twice a year, once during Christmas and once at another point. So I was flying to Kansas City, and my flight out, you know, I always take care to book direct flights. I don't want layovers. It just gives you more time, more opportunity for things to go wrong. And it obviously takes more time. So I booked direct flights. And I think my flight out of New York from LaGuardia was, let's say, at 5 o'clock on a Tuesday or something. So I book my car. Well, first of all, I get like a text that morning just basically saying, just so you know, shit's going down here at the airport and you're probably going to be delayed. 5 minutes later, yeah, it's delayed. And this was hours and hours before my flight. It was a sunny day. I don't know what the, to this day, I can't tell you why all these flights got canceled. But so that happened. So I knew I was delayed. And I was, and I mean delayed, delayed. Now, I had chosen to take a later flight so that I wouldn't be rushed in the morning and I could kind of work in the morning and stuff like that. But the doing so made it so I was going to get into New York, get into Kansas City at like 10 o'clock at night. But one of my sisters had, you know, made the commitment she would be there, she would pick me up. So the more and more delayed, the later and later it got for her. And then, so I'm finally, I cancel my car or I delay the car or something. And then the flight gets so delayed that, well, okay, so I'm trying to remember exactly the sequence of events. So it's delayed, but finally I'm like, well, you know, whatever. I'm just going to go out there and I'm just going to go out there and be ready. So the car calls me. Now, this is like 10 minutes before he's supposed to be there at my building to pick me up. He calls me and says, and I answer, I'm like, hello. And he's like, oh, yes, this is, you know, whatever, I am the cab driver. I just want you to know I'm stuck in traffic. You might want to find a different ride. And I'm like, what? I'm like, that's, you know, I felt like Seinfeld. That's the whole point of booking a reservation for a certain time. You know what time you're supposed to pick me up. So you got to plan for the traffic. What are you? Are you in from like Idaho? You don't know New York City traffic? You got to plan for this stuff. But I just say to him, I'm like, well, look, this is completely unacceptable. However, my flight is extremely delayed. So don't worry about it, but just get here as soon as possible. He's like, oh, okay. Yes, sir. Okay, bye. Click. So he's taking forever to get there. In the interim, as I'm waiting for Muhammad or whoever to arrive, I get a text. My flight isn't just delayed. It's canceled. So I call the guy back up. I'm like, well, don't even worry about it. The flight's canceled. And he had the nerve to get like annoyed with me. He got annoyed with me for canceling the call. I'm like, you just asked me to cancel the call, dipshit. Or to cancel the ride, dipshit. So now, wish granted. Goodbye. Click. So, you know, so, okay, so the flight's canceled. Great. Now, keep in mind that these trips that I take are not long trips. Like, they're usually like 3 to 4, 5 days at the most. So when a flight gets canceled and pushed to the next day or something, that's a big bite into my trip. So I'm annoyed as shit, but whatever. They rebook me on a new flight, and because my flight was so late, it's the next day. So they book me on another flight the next day, and it's not direct. It's not direct. There's a layover in St. Louis, of all places. St. Louis, a four-hour drive from Kansas City. I'm like, oh, come on. God damn it. Can't you just, come on. But whatever. So I go out there at like 6 a.m. because it's an early flight. And we sit on the fucking tarmac. Tick, tock, tick, tock. I'm watching the clock. I'm like, I have a connection now. They better hurry the fuck up. Like, I gotta get to St. Louis to catch this plane. Tick, tock, tick, tock. I'm starting to flip out because I'm like, oh my God. I don't know what the delay is. I don't know what the problem is, but we're just sitting there and time is ticking. It's way past our takeoff time. And I'm like, and I start freaking out and I start calling the airline from the plane. I'm calling the airline and being like, you know, am I going to make my connection, blah, blah. But I'm put at ease because as I'm doing that, one of the flight attendants goes on this intercom and is like, bing, attention everyone, we just want to let you know that we do see that, you know, there's at least 27 of you making a, you know, making that connection in St. Louis to Kansas City. And I just want you to know that, you know, we've spoken to the pilot and they are going to hold the plane. So don't worry, you know, you'll make it. Ah, what a relief, right? What a relief. What a temporary relief. Eventually we take off. Okay, and I have that shitty Wi-Fi connection that only plays, I don't even know, a couple of movies, I don't know. As we're flying to St. Louis, I get a text message from the airline saying that I've been rebooked, saying that I've been booked to a different flight. And I'm like, oh no, no, no, no, no, no, no, no. First of all, why would they need to do that? We're going to make this flight. And so I'm kind of just like pretend that didn't happen. And I'm still nervous because they said they would hold the flight. But why did I get this text from the airline if they were going to hold the flight? Why would I need to be rebooked? All that stuff. And we finally land. We're late. Of course, we took off so late that we land late. And we get there only to find that the fucking Kansas City flight, the flight in St. Louis to Kansas City, didn't wait for us. We were specifically told, calm down, don't worry, it's gonna wait. It didn't wait.
1: God damn it! God damn it!
0: No, it didn't wait. Needless to say, I was livid. And so I kind of go to the desk and I'm like, what the, you know, what the fuck? I was so angry. And all the flights they were putting me on to get to Kansas City were at like in the evening. So I was going to have to sit in the St. Louis airport all day. Well, the event that I was flying home for was that evening. I was supposed to get there the day before, and the event was that evening. I can't get there in the evening. So I just, you know, think fast, and I'm like, fuck this. I'll just rent a car. You know, I make the drive. This drive from St. Louis to Kansas City is like, I know it like the back of my hand. Because I used to drive to and from school in Indiana to Kansas City all the time. I drive from New York City to Kansas City every Christmas. And the last leg is on I-70. We go through St. Louis and go to Kansas City. I know that drive very well. And it's a 4-hour drive. And I was like, well, if I can get a car and go soon, I can make it in time. So I do that all the while thinking, how, you know, what kind of refund am I going to get? Because I booked a flight from New York to Kansas City. It got me to St. Louis and stranded me. So I deal with that. I get to Kansas City. I drop the car off at the fucking airport. My sister picks me up. Fine. So by this time, I'm, you know, let's say this is Thursday. I'm going back on Saturday. So by the time I arrive, I'm already worrying about the flight back. Now, once again, I had booked a direct flight. But I'm already worried about the flight back. And I have to tell you, they were not very polite or helpful, by the way. Because initially, I don't even know. I think my flight back, I don't even know. I just know that while I was in Kansas City, I got in like a fight with Southwest Airlines because she was being rude to me and she was trying to, like, I was trying to change my, oh, here's what I was trying to do. So my flight back to New York was like later in the afternoon. And I said, no, I'm not going to do that. I want to move it to the morning because in case anything like this happens again, I want to be able to catch a later flight. I don't want to be a day late again. And the woman on the phone was like, sir, you know, you can't book you know, you can give it. She was like, and I said, do you realize, like, first of all, they told me that because of the cancellation, I could rebook without any charges. Number one. Number two, like, I seriously, I am so Midwestern nice, like overly polite to in conversations like this. Like, I don't put my foot down. I don't argue or stand up for myself very well. But this woman was being so rude that I just lost it. And I was like, do you realize, like, excuse me, like, I'm here a day and a half late. I got stranded in St. Louis. They said I could rebook it without any cost. Just get me on the earlier flight, you fucking cunt. So she does. So I win that battle. Woohoo, I win a battle. So I win that battle. Morning of my return. Canceled. Not even delayed. I just get a message, canceled. Canceled. And I'm like, you have got to be fucking kidding me. You've got to be fucking kidding me. And so I said, fuck Southwest. Give me my money back. And I'll just book a different flight. So I did. I booked a different flight on like Delta Airlines, a direct flight. Great. It gave me a little more time in Kansas City. So my mom and I got to go and have a nice brunch. It was lovely. Then she takes me out to the airport. Now, the airport in Kansas City is not convenient. It's out in the middle of nowhere. It's far. It's a pain in the ass. So it was nice of her to take me out there. She takes me out there. And here's the first thing that happens. First thing that happens is I get out of the car. We say our goodbyes, our teary goodbyes. She leaves. And I realize, oh my God, I was playing music from my cell phone for my mom in the car. I left my cell phone in the car.

emergency phone. 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And no, I couldn't. I couldn't. So I get my fucking backpack out. You know, there's no battery in my laptop. I plug my work computer into the wall and I try and call my mom. Thank God I have her phone number memorized. I call my mom on Google Voice and I just keep calling her and calling her and calling her. And she eventually answers and I'm like, Mom, I'm so sorry. Can you turn around? My phone is in your car. I don't think she did answer her phone. I think I finally called my phone and she answered that. Ugh. But anyway, she answered it. She came back fine. So that, thank God. As I'm going through security, flight has been canceled. Flight has been canceled. I'm like, is this, what is happening? Is this the fucking Twilight Zone? Now, at this point, I'm at the airport. My mom is driven back. I'm not going to make her come all the way back out and get me because, you know, there are no flights going out that night. I look furiously. But I cancel my flight on Delta. So now I need a refund from Southwest, a refund from Delta, and I book a flight on United. I think I actually did try one more to get out that night. But as soon as I booked it, canceled. I mean, it was a nightmare. So at this point, the earliest I can leave is early the next morning. And I'm like, well, I'm not going to make my mom drive all the way. But she already drove out to the airport to drop me off. I'm not going to ask her to come back and get me just so she or someone else can drive me back out here pretty much in the middle of the night to get me on an early flight. So I was like, okay, you know, I sat there defeated, angry, just despondent. And I was like, what do I do? You know, do I just stay at the airport until tomorrow morning? Do I sleep here at the airport? What do I do? But I didn't. I booked one night at this airport flea bag motel right by the airport. Took an Uber there. And it was bad. It was a bad, bad, bad hotel, but whatever. The worst part was I couldn't even walk like to a McDonald's or a Wendy's or something. There was nothing like that around because we were right next to the airport and the airport is just surrounded by highways. So I was there. I sleep for maybe half an hour. I have to, you know, I booked, this is like my fourth attempt at booking a flight. I went from Southwest to Delta to, I think, United. And then I think I ended up on American. And so the next morning, I fly American. And it is a direct flight, but it takes me to Newark. And I was supposed to be at work in the office that day. So it takes me to Newark. I have to book a car from Newark home, which is very expensive. And I just vowed never to do it again. Never to do it again until Trump's out of office, because this was when like all the TSA firings were happening and I figured it had to have something to do with that. But alas, I'm flying to Kansas City again next month. And I'm stressed out because of that. I'm stressed out because I fear the exact same thing happening, but also, you know, Charlie's not going with me. And this time I thought, you know, instead of using Wag or like a dog sitter from one of those apps, what if I just ask a friend to stay at my apartment? You know, it will save me money. It'll be better. And so I did. I asked my friend and he said he could. But then later he's like, oh, just so you know, it'll be both me and my boyfriend staying.

I kind of wanted to be like, I don't think so. I don't think so. Like, I, you know, my building is nice, but I do live in a studio. It's very small. They're very like new agey and sex positive. I don't want them fucking in my bed. Number one. Number two, Charlie likes to sleep in my bed. Like, Charlie will not. I mean, I don't know. So it's like, I'm going to Kansas City. This time it's actually during on my birthday. And I'm already stressed out about everything that's going to inevitably go wrong. It's not a good outlook. It's not a good outlook, folks. I need to just learn to breathe and let things, you know, take things as they come, you know? So anyway, I have that to look forward to. You know what? It's 1,000 degrees in this studio. Let's take a break so I can turn the AC on for a minute. And then when we come back, we will dive right into what's going on in the news, what's going on in the world. 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

0: All right, folks, and we are back. Okay, look, folks, you know what? It's August in New York, which means the city currently smells like hot asphalt, boiling garbage, and broken dreams. But if you think the weather is wild, just wait until you hear what's going on in the news, what's going on in the world. Yes, it's been a massive week. So let's dive right into the national headlines, shall we? Oh, we shall. Oh, there's a car alarm going on. That's fun.
1: You're listening to the next best thing. Here's what's making news tonight.
0: Yes, here's what's making news tonight. News you can use, news you shouldn't lose or snooze on. Well, folks, it's official. Todd Blanche is now the Attorney General. Yep. That is the top story tonight. The United States Senate narrowly confirmed Todd Blanche. Todd Blanche as the new Attorney General in a razor-thin 50-49 vote. Now, for those of you who don't remember, Todd Blanche was Donald Trump's personal criminal defense attorney. Yes, that's right. The guy who spent months in a Manhattan courtroom trying to convince a jury that hush money payments to a porn star were just standard everyday corporate bookkeeping. Look, you know what? Say what you will about his legal strategies, but I guess you have to hand it to him, or at least to his career trajectory. Most lawyers hope to make partner. Todd Blanche managed to turn his client's 34 felony convictions into a promotion to the highest law enforcement job in the country. Yeah, must be nice to know a guy, right? The Senate debate was intense, with critics warning of an enormous conflict of interest, while supporters essentially argued, hey, who better to run the Department of Justice than someone who already knows how to get around it and beat it? Ugh. In the Senate, all Democrats voted no, along with two Republicans, Lisa Murkowski of Alaska and Susan Collins of Maine. It's pretty remarkable. It's pretty remarkable how low the standard has fallen. But speaking of looking at established systems and saying, you know what, let's just fuck this up. Let's blow this up. Let's completely disregard this.
2: Moving right along.
0: Trump has taken on the MMR vaccine. Yes, that's right. Donald Trump just signed a brand new executive order regarding childhood vaccines. Specifically, the administration is now pushing for the traditional MMR vaccine, which protects children against measles, mumps, and rubella, to be separated into three individual shots. Because, of course, if there's one thing children absolutely love, it's getting more needles stuck into their arms. And if there's one thing parents love, it's having to go back to the doctor three times instead of once. Truly a brilliant demographic move, if I've ever seen one. Parents across the country are already struggling to drag their screaming toddlers to the doctor once. Now they'll have to do it three times. The government is saying, hey, why do it in one easy visit when you can turn pediatric healthcare into a three-part psychological thriller? You know, the funny thing is that three individual shots for these diseases, measles, mumps, and rubella, don't even exist. So to separate them is not even possible yet. I don't know. Maybe it will be someday. I don't know. But like, what? This is solving an imaginary problem. I mean, I can't wait for the follow-up executive order where we separate three-in-one shampoo into three different bottles just to make taking a fucking shower as complicated and annoying as humanly possible. Yep, That's right. That's where we are. And isn't there a war going on in Iran? But he signed an order about this. Interesting.
2: Moving right along.
0: Flying through the news, folks. We're flying through the news. Dun-dun. We're flying through the news, my folks. We're flying through the news. July was the hottest month in U.S. history. Yes, indeed. Speaking of things that are completely unbearable, let's talk about the weather. The National Oceanic and Atmospheric Administration, also known as NOAA, just dropped the official numbers, and they are a scorcher, folks. This past July was officially the single hottest month ever recorded in the contiguous United States. Let me say that again. This past July was officially the single hottest month ever recorded in the contiguous United States.
3: Bye-bye.
4: Yeah. Garbage.
0: All those things. All those things. Yes. And we didn't just beat some record from 3 years ago. No, we broke a record that had stood since July of 1936. That is the Dust Bowl, folks. Think about that. In 1936, the Midwest was basically a giant apocalyptic cloud of dirt. Crops were disintegrating, farms were collapsing, people were fleeing their homes. And 2026 looked at that and said, "Hold my beer." We are officially living in a time when standing outside on a Tuesday feels like being trapped inside a convection oven. But hey, don't worry. Global warming is fake. It's just a myth invented by big air conditioning to sell more Freon, right? Am I right? Nothing to see here, folks. You know, it's interesting, to be honest with you, because this summer there have been some incredibly unbearably hot days, but it hasn't actually felt all that miserably hot, has it? Not to me. Like I said, there have been some really hot, unbearable days, but for the most part, it seemed kind of mild compared to, like, last year, for example. But regardless, nothing to see here, folks. It's just your skin gently sizzling when you touch a handrail. Oh, yikes. Say it with me, yikes. And also say this with me.
2: Moving right along.
0: We're flying through the news. Anyway. Meanwhile, overseas, there is a tiny, fragile glimmer of hope. U.S. and Qatar officials are reportedly making progress in high-stakes negotiations surrounding the war with Iran and the Strait of Hormuz, as officials continue trying to stabilize the ceasefire and fully restore traffic through one of the most important shipping lanes on Earth. And honestly, that is good news. That is good news you can use, because if we don't get those shipping lanes open soon, how the hell else are we going to import the millions of tiny glass vials we'll need for all those individual measles shots? Am I right? Am I right? It's all connected, people. It's all connected. It's a supply chain miracle, if I've ever seen one.
2: Moving right along.
0: Seriously, we're flying through the news. All right, let's bring it a little closer to home, shall we? Let's talk about our beloved, chaotic, horrible, heavily taxed city of New York, shall we? First up, a Staten Island judge has just thrown a massive wrench into Mayor Zoran Mamdani's progressive agenda. The judge issued a temporary restraining order blocking, at least for now, the city's brand new pied-à-terre tax. Now, we talked about this last week. That's a somewhat controversial luxury property surcharge aimed at wealthy people who own billion-dollar homes in New York City that they don't actually live in and that are pretty much vacant 90% of the time. So naturally, affected property owners looked at this tax and reacted with the kind of primal rage usually reserved for when the subway skips your stop. They sued, arguing that the tax is unconstitutional. That's bullshit. That's ridiculous. We all pay taxes. I guess I understand both sides. On one hand, the city needs money, and taxing a billionaire's empty multi-million-dollar glass box penthouse seems, I don't know, pretty fucking reasonable. But on the other hand, I mean, how do you expect these poor, suffering, ultra-wealthy people to survive if they have to pay an extra tax for a luxury condo they only use maybe three weekends a year to attend the Met Gala and hide from their families? I mean, we have to have some compassion, folks. We have to have some compassion. Am I right? I think I'm right. I'm always fucking right.
2: Moving right along.
0: Flying through the news. Okay. Unfortunately, not all the news on the water this week involved real estate lawsuits. Federal prosecutors have brought charges against a boat operator following a devastating capsizing near Liberty Island. Yes, this just recently took place. An overcrowded vessel went under, tragically killing a Queen's mother and her 5-month-old daughter. Investigators allege the operator overloaded the boat and committed serious safety violations. There's really no joke here, folks. It's just a heartbreaking reminder that beneath all the tourist glitz and harbor cruises, those safety regulations do exist for a reason. And when somebody cuts corners for a quick buck, the cost can be unimaginably high. As we're seeing here. It's quite sad, isn't it? It's quite sad.
2: Moving right along.
0: Also in the news, Haitian workers lose their jobs. Yes, the human consequences of federal policy are now hitting City Hall directly. Mayor Mamdani announced that several dozen Haitian municipal employees have been removed from the New York City payroll following the Trump administration's termination of temporary protected status, or TPS, for Haitian nationals. These were people who were actively working for the city, keeping municipal services running, paying taxes, building lives. And because of a policy change in Washington, the city essentially had to tell them, thanks for helping run the greatest city on earth, but unfortunately you're no longer legally authorized to work here, so pack your bags. It's really the ultimate New York experience, isn't it? You survive the insane job market, you land a stable city gig, you finally get benefits, and then Washington changes your immigration status. What the fuck?
3: What the fuck? Am I right? Am I right?
2: Moving right along.
0: Okay. But hey, if you think that sounds stressful, let's talk about riding the subway, shall we? In a desperate attempt to make the morning commute feel slightly less like a descent into the seventh circle of hell, City Hall and the MTA have announced a first-of-its-kind study at the Brooklyn Bridge City Hall Chambers Street Station complex. They're exploring something called a thermal energy network. And the concept is actually pretty cool. They want to capture some of that oppressive, suffocating excess heat generated underground by the subway system and use that thermal energy to help heat nearby buildings during the winter. Interesting. The broader concept could eventually also help cool subway infrastructure. It sounds great on paper, but let's be real here. I mean, this is the MTA we're talking about, capturing subway heat to warm buildings? I don't know. I mean, I can kind of see it now. It's December, it's freezing outside. You turn on the radiator in your apartment and suddenly your living room smells like rats, human piss, brake dust, stale churros, and, whatever other human bodily fluids have been pooling at the end of the Chambers Street platform since 1987.
5: Yikes.
0: But still, if this eventually means we don't have to sweat through our shirts while waiting for a train in August, give it a try. Give it a try, but don't fucking raise the fare, okay?
3: How about that? Catch me aside, how about that, okay?
0: All right.
2: Moving right along.
0: Okay. Finally, tonight our hearts go out to our neighbors up in the Bronx. Fire marshals are investigating a horrific gas explosion that ripped through an apartment building in Norwood. The blast killed one resident, injured more than a dozen others, and displaced 45 people from their homes. It's the kind of sudden, terrifying neighborhood disaster that makes you double-check the stove 3 times before you go to bed. And neighbors have already been rallying around the families who lost their homes. Because underneath all the complaining, screaming, honking, fighting, rent increases, subway delays, and general insanity, that's what New Yorkers do when somebody needs them. Am I right? Or am I right? I think I'm right. Am I right? Let's see. Anything else? What else? What else? Doctors push back on Trump executive order to change childhood vaccine schedules. Well, that was inevitable. Let's see here. Death toll rises to 132 following 7.4 magnitude earthquake in Colombia. My boss is from Colombia, and I think she might actually be there right now. I don't know. I hope not. The midterm elections are coming up. Did you know that? Have you heard about that?
3: Did you hear about this?
0: Donald Trump's approval rating ahead of the midterms sits at a lower point than other modern American presidents, according to polling data from the Pew Research Center and Quinnipiac University. Midterms are often seen as a referendum on a sitting president, so approval numbers are watched closely in the months leading up to those elections. Historically, when a president has a poor national approval rating, their party tends to lose seats in the midterms. Trump's declining approval rating has driven Democratic hopes that they could retake a majority of seats in both the House and the Senate. Trump isn't alone in having a poor approval rating. Polls showed nearly all 21st century presidents underwater ahead of their midterms, with the exception of George W. Bush in 2002, when Republicans were able to fend off a blue wave and actually pick up congressional seats. Keep in mind that was right after 9/11 and patriotism was high. But the latest approval polls show him, Donald Trump, in a much worse position than any recent president in the mid to late summer ahead of the midterms. A potential great sign for us and a worrying sign for Republicans who have hoped to hold on to their majorities. Democrats have their challenges as well, including polling that consistently shows poor favorability for the party. But many Democrats believe frustration with Trump over inflation and gas prices will be the likely key issue in November, even as Republicans seek to turn the midterms into a referendum on the rise of progressivism in the Democratic Party. Let's see here. Quinnipiac University and the Pew Research Center have consistently tracked presidential approval ratings across recent administrations and offer key insights into how Trump's approval stacks up against his predecessors, folks. The latest Quinnipiac poll, conducted among 963 registered voters from July 23rd through the 27th, showed 32% of respondents approved of Trump, while 58% disapproved. That is a modern historical low for this point in a presidency for their polling. In August 2022, the pollster found that former President Joe Biden's approval rating stood at 40%, while 52% disapproved. In August of 2018, during Trump's first term, his approval fared better, with 41% approving and 54% disapproving. Barack Obama, his approval was better in both of his terms. In June 2014, his approval stood at 40%, disapproval at 53%. In July of 2010, just months before a major GOP wave in the midterms, his approval rating stood at 44%. And disapproval at 48%. So that ain't good for Trump, folks. That ain't good for Trump. He's less popular than Biden. He's less popular than he was himself in his first term at this time. He's less popular than Obama, and he's way less popular than Bush was. Keep in mind, Republicans won control of the House in 2024 with less than a 2-point edge in the popular vote. They won 220 seats versus the Democrats, 215. They also won a Senate majority, flipping four races to hold a total of 53 seats. In 2022, the GOP won the popular vote by just under 3 points, securing 222 seats to the Democrats' 213. However, the Democrats picked up one Senate seat to give them a majority with a total of 49, along with two independents who caucus with the Democrats. Okay. So what are the Democrats' chances of flipping the House and Senate? Well, I don't know. And I don't even want to speculate because I don't know what Trump's going to do to fuck with the elections. Again, there's nothing he won't do. There's no lows he won't go to. No depths. Overall prediction markets favored Democrats to flip the House as of Monday, today. Kalshi placed their chances at flipping the House at 85%, while Polymarket gave them an 89% chance. However, Republicans are still favored in the Senate, having a 54% chance of holding on to Congress's upper chamber, while Polymarket gave them a 55% chance of holding on to their majority today. That's not great, though. I mean, 54% or 55%, that means we have a real chance to do it if we can do something great. Yeah, so we'll just have to see. We'll just have to see. But anyway, that's really all I got as far as news goes, folks. That's all I got. So, you know what I like to say. What do I like to say? I like to say,
5: and that is the news of the day.
0: Indeed it is. Now, let's see. Oh. So, one of the things about Trump and this whole era that really just kills me, depresses me, upsets me, and has just been eating away at me is the notion, you know, there was kind of this understanding in America that nobody is above the law. No one can lie, cheat, steal, and just do horrible things forever and get away with it. Eventually, their day will come. They'll have to pay the piper. That has not been the case with Donald Trump. I don't know that it ever will be. And I'll never really be able to accept that. But I was thinking back, and there's really the, you know, it's interesting because it's on kind of a more focused, smaller scale. I don't think you could ever get you could ever be a bigger scale than Trump's with all that he's done and the platform he has as the president. But when I got to thinking, has there ever been, you know, a real criminal, a real bad person who's gotten away, who's really just gotten off scot-free for something that they clearly did? And I actually, yes, the answer is yes. There is someone who actually has.
6: Hey, Twitter world, this is yours truly. Now, coming soon to Twitter, you'll get to read all my thoughts and opinions on just about everything. So, this should be a lot of fun. I got a little getting even to do.
0: That was the voice of Orenthal James Simpson. That's right, O.J. Simpson. Now, I was but a wee lad. I was but a wee lad in 1994 when his trial took place, but he brutally murdered two people, his ex-wife Nicole Brown Simpson and her friend Ron Goldman. And there was, you know, I don't need to go through, it was overwhelming evidence. He obviously did it. And a jury let him go free. But he did eventually serve 9 years in jail, I think. It's not the justice. You know, he was found guilty in civil court. He spent 9 years in jail for some other crime. Will Donald Trump ever have to do that? I don't know. But, it, you know, there are some great, you know, there's all sorts of books and documentaries on O.J. Simpson. We all know that. But there's this one great video series put on by former L.A. District Attorney Vincent Bugliosi. He was the prosecutor who got a conviction for Charles Manson, and he wrote the book Helter Skelter, as well as many other books. But man, he really went on the media circuit following the O.J. Simpson trial because he was angry about it, just like you and me.
7: If the verdict in the O.J. Simpson murder trial outraged you because you feel that a double murderer walked out of a courtroom, much like this one, a free man, don't feel alone. Approximately 70% of all Americans feel the same way. How could a man so obviously guilty evade punishment? Was it because of a racially biased jury, a judge's improper rulings, unscrupulous and devious defense attorneys? How could this miscarriage of justice have happened? My name is Vince Bugliosi, and as a former prosecuting attorney, the verdict in the O.J. Simpson criminal trial has made me a part of that approximately 70%. I was angry enough, in fact, to write a book entitled Outrage, The Five Reasons Why O.J. Simpson Got Away with Murder. How could O.J. Simpson have gotten away with two brutal murders? Since Simpson was clearly guilty, how could this case have been lost? I'm confident I'll be able to give you the answers. However, you would be well advised not to expect me to be too mellow or sweet-natured in my remarks during this program. And an average jury would have convicted Simpson. But this jury of 9 blacks, 2 whites, and 1 Hispanic was below average. Number one, they weren't very bright. How do we know that? I'll tell you how we know. The not guilty verdict tells us these people were not very bright. Secondly, many of the blacks on the jury, perhaps all of them, probably had a built-in bias in favor of Simpson from the very beginning. However, and this is the important point, a powerfully presented case in summation, which we were light years away from in this case, where you put a bib on the jury and you spoon feed them, can almost always be counted upon to overcome both of these problems. You can overcome a jury that's not too bright. You can overcome a jury that's biased. The only type of jury that you can't turn around would be a jury whose state of mind was, even though we know O.J. is guilty, we don't care. We like O.J. Blacks have been discriminated against by whites throughout the years, so we're going to give O.J. 2 free murders. But it would be extremely difficult to find even one juror with that outrageous state of mind, much less all 12. Yet in so many words, this is precisely what prosecutors Marcia Clark and Christopher Darden want everyone to believe, that they could have had a film of Simpson committing these murders, and this jury would have still found him not guilty. But to believe that, you'd have to believe that these jurors were just plain bad people, that they looked at the terribly gruesome photos of the victims in this case, and in effect said, we don't care. People tend to forget that as bad as these prosecutors were, and we're talking F-minus here, it doesn't get any worse. It cannot get any worse. On the first ballot this jury took back in the jury room, 2 jurors voted guilty. And if you can get a 10-2 vote on the first ballot with an F-minus performance, you can imagine what would have happened if there had been an A-plus performance, which the people of the state of California were entitled to. I'm personally convinced that even this jury would have come back with a verdict of guilty. If justice had prevailed in this case, O.J. Simpson would now be in San Quentin. He should not be a free man who is, in his words, quote, searching for the real killer. He only has to look in a mirror to do that, because, as I am confident I will convince you, O.J. Simpson is absolutely

0: Yes, he's pissed off about it.
1: Approximately 70%.
0: Excuse me? Yes, he's pissed off about it.
1: So yes, I am angry. In mid-December of 1995, Johnny Cochran threw a lavish celebration party for all the jurors. Picture Simpson with a sharp knife viciously stabbing Nicole and Ron Goldman to death while imagining the festive partygoers dining, laughing, and enjoying themselves. It's so goddamn obscene there are no words for it. Simpson might just as well have shouted from the highest mountaintop that he had murdered these two people. In other words, this case was circumstantial in name only.
0: But really, I mean, what's fascinating is it's not just himself. You know, there's interviews in these videos of everyone involved in the case, from the detectives to Nicole Brown Simpson's sister and her best friend, and they all get to put in their two cents as well.
2: I never thought for a second Simpson would risk himself by testifying. Even though he's narcissistic and he thinks he's above the law and all of those other, I think that he was dying to take the stand, couldn't wait to take the stand. But I think that deep down inside he knew there's no way that he would be able to get away with it.
3: There's no attorney that wants his client on the witness stand, especially an attorney that believes or absolutely knows that his client's guilty. They do not want him up there.
4: We, the jury, in the above entitled action, find the defendant, Orenthal James Simpson, not guilty of the crime of murder in violation of Penal Code Section 187A, a felony upon Nicole Brown Simpson, a human being, as charged in count one of the information.
5: It's not a very good feeling to realize that our system failed, is it? All right, this guy, there's no doubt what happened in this case. Absolutely no doubt whatsoever. The evidence is conclusive. It's overwhelming that Simpson committed these two murders. And we take him to the bar of justice, and the bar of justice lets him go. And who suffers for it? We all do. We all lost. And I'm angry, and I think the masses in this country are angry because they feel that our system failed them. And it did fail them. It's not right. It's not right that this guy's walking free. Could slaughter two people and go out and play golf every day. It's not right.
0: See, that's exactly how I feel about Donald Trump, except it's even worse. Because while he may not have committed two brutal murders with his bare hands, he has committed so many flagrant crimes and in broad daylight. And the worst part about it is that he has really not been taken to the bar of justice, and the bar of justice lets him go. No, that really hasn't happened. That's the biggest fucking, you know, kick in the dick about this of anything, is that on the vast majority of times, whenever he actually has been held accountable and taken to court, he has lost. Juries do not find, even juries consisting of Trump supporters, like there have been plenty of times where there were Trump supporters on juries and they found him guilty because the evidence was so overwhelming. You know, he's been found guilty of the E. Jean Carroll sexual assault case. He was found guilty of 34 felonies with the hush money payments and whatnot. But he has not been taken to court over the, you know, classified documents, the Georgia case, any of that. And now that we let him go back in office, he probably never will be. He probably never, ever will be. And that is what I just, it's so wrong. And it's like, you heard that detective say, who loses? We all do. Not, and that was in the fucking O.J. Simpson case. You know, yeah, that was a horrible miscarriage of justice. This is the president. I mean, what he is doing, shitting, wiping his fucking gross ass with the Constitution, it's just unfathomable. But again, I do highly recommend watching these videos. They're fascinating. He gets into how horrible the prosecutors were.

0: but also how horrible the jury was and even how bad the judge was. Here's his a little bit of what he had to say about Judge Ito in the O.J. Simpson trial.
1: Although Ito was a conscientious, intelligent, and fair-minded jurist, some of the things Ito did during the trial I can only characterize as irrational, almost goofy. For instance, during the early part of the trial, several jurors were excused for various reasons and replaced by alternate jurors. There was a frequently expressed fear that the case might run out of alternate jurors, and if one of the remaining 12 regular jurors was excused for any reason thereafter, only 11 would be left. And without the consent of both sides, there would be a mistrial. Right in the midst of all this, Ito decided to give the jurors a ride in the Goodyear blimp. Yeah, you heard me right, a blimp ride. A few days later, the blimp had an accident attempting to take off with a load of passengers. The LA Times said, quote, "With Ito's luck, he must feel fortunate there were no jurors aboard that day." Also incredibly, Ito planned to take a mini vacation right in the middle of closing argument. Statement, suicide note, passport, etc. So the jury, he did not have the right to hurt the prosecutor's clients, the people of the state of California, in any way whatsoever in front of the jury. And they had an obligation to ensure that he did not. Therefore, if he had anything negative to say to them, show them the same identical respect they showed him. Nothing more, nothing less. If necessary, Ito should also have been reminded who represented the people of the state of California. Finally, treat the prosecutors with the jury and the millions of people watching the trial.
0: I don't know what the fuck's going on, but that's jumping all over the place. So here's what he had to say about the jury.
2: Ladies and gentlemen, I want to at this time take this opportunity to publicly thank you for the service that you've given to us. The burdens that we've placed upon you were enormous, and I words can't begin to express the debt that we owe to you for the time and patience and exertion that you've given to us during the course of this case.
1: This was equivalent to a verbal obscenity. How dare Judge Ito tell this jury, after the verdict, that society owed them a debt of gratitude when they came back with a verdict that was not only incompatible with the evidence, but had been reached after an inexcusably brief 3.5 hours. However, in all fairness to the jury, although there's no question they should have deliberated longer than they did, one has to realize that the jury was undoubtedly forming opinions throughout the trial, despite Ito's constant admonitions.
3: That he believed that the police are not to be trusted. He believed that the evidence was not to be trusted. And it scared me. I sat next to him on one of the afternoon shows. I think it was the Geraldo show. And we talked during the break about that. And he also told me that he thought that O.J. Simpson did not commit these crimes.
4: One in particular, when he was talking about blood, you know, everybody bleeds at their house. So O.J. Simpson bled at his house. What does that mean? You know, that shows intelligence level there.
1: The prosecution definitely being in trouble proved, of course, to be the case. As for the jurors who remained, one, a 72-year-old black woman, said during the jury selection process that she never read newspapers, magazines, or books. The only publication she subscribed to was a racing form, and she said she really didn't even understand it. This juror, after the verdict, was quoted as saying, "I didn't understand the DNA stuff at all. To me, it was just a waste of time. It was way out there and carried absolutely no weight with me." In case you think she had cornered the market on ignoring important trial issues, listen to another female juror.
5: "To me, that was a waste of time. This was a murder trial, not domestic abuse. If you want to get tried for domestic abuse, go in another courtroom and get tried for that."
1: It was obvious that she missed the connection. Syndicated columnist Kathleen Parker observed that this juror's reasoning was, quote, "akin to saying obesity is unrelated to eating. If it's eating you want to talk about, go somewhere else. This discussion's about fat."
6: My own personal feelings, if O.J. runs out there naked as a jaybird today and swear, you know, he did it, it will still not change my decision, because what I said is that the prosecution did not prove it to me.
1: The seminal question is whether this murder trial had to be cursed with this jury. The answer is no. The murders happened in Brentwood, which is in the Santa Monica Judicial District. There are 11 judicial districts in Los Angeles, and the policy in L.A. is to try the case in the judicial district where the crime occurred. In my December 1994 Playboy magazine interview, which, as I mentioned, was before the trial started, I criticized District Attorney Gil Garcetti for his decision to try the case downtown. The magazine was on the stands on November the 1st, 1994. On November the 4th, Garcetti called me on the phone. Vince, he said, that was a great interview in Playboy, but I wanted to explain to you why we're trying the case downtown. I said, yeah, Gil, I wish you would. Well, he said, it may not have been this way when you were in the office, but today, when you take a case to the grand jury, you're stuck downtown. I told him, Gil, not only wasn't it that way when I was in the office, but it's still not that way. And if you don't believe me, call Jerry Ann Hazlett, the spokesperson for the Los Angeles County Superior Court, and she'll confirm to you that just because you take a case to the grand jury doesn't preclude you from thereafter transferring it back to the judicial district where the crime happened for the trial. Whereupon Garcetti said to me, on my children's lives, well, I was under the impression that we were stuck downtown. So here we have a momentous decision being made by the district attorney, and he's basing it on his impression as opposed to having his staff thoroughly research the matter. In outrage, I give several examples of cases which were taken to the grand jury and then transferred back to the judicial districts like Van Nuys, Pasadena, Long Beach, or Santa Monica for the trial. I don't have a racist bone in my body, but when you have a case that was supposed to be tried in Santa Monica, the wrongful death civil case against Simpson was tried there, and you have survey after survey showing that the vast majority of the black population was sympathetic to Simpson, you don't transfer the case downtown where there's a heavy black population. This was the first manifestation, the tip as it were, of the huge, incredible iceberg of incompetence that the prosecution would demonstrate throughout the entire Simpson trial.
7: Do you understand?
0: So it goes on like that. And I mean, it's really fascinating. I mean, I really think it's fascinating.
1: As I stated before, it's understandable how so many people can't comprehend how this could have happened. How could a man who committed two murders, whose own words and actions reeked with guilt, whose own blood was found at the murder scene, and who had the blood of his victims in his car and home, how could this person have been judged to be not guilty? I gave five reasons in my book, Outrage, for why O.J. Simpson got away with murder. But even these five can be distilled down to two. Number one, the jury could hardly have been worse. And number two, neither could the prosecution. But as I indicated earlier, as bad as this jury was, if the prosecution had given an A-plus rather than an F-minus performance, the verdict most likely would have been different.
3: When I saw signs being held up by people, even if you did it, we still love you, OJ, I thought it was sick. Out of several hundreds of people manning the roads during the slow speed Bronco chase, you're going to get a significant segment of nutcases.
1: The mental midgets holding these signs were among the first manifestations of what I call the in-the-air syndrome. From the moment Simpson became a suspect, it was in the air, perhaps as in no other case within memory, that he might get off despite the conclusive evidence of his guilt. It was evident everywhere. People predicting confidently, this jury will never convict Simpson, even if they were shown a film of him committing the murders. People carrying signs outside the courtroom during the trial declaring free OJ and save the Jews, and even whether you did it or not, we still love you, OJ. U.S. Senate Chaplain Richard Halverson beginning the Senate's day on June 23, 1994, with a prayer for O.J. Simpson. And the prosecution was no better.
8: The only direction in which all the evidence points is to O.J. Simpson. And I told you when this began that I had the hardest job. Nobody wants to do anything to this man. We don't.
1: Can you imagine that? And Marcia Clark, during jury selection, said, you may not like me for bringing this case. I'm not winning any popularity contest for doing so. Can you believe this? The prosecution sounding almost apologetic to a jury when you believe the person you're prosecuting committed a brutal double murder? So this feeling, this sense, which permeated every segment of our society, was obviously known to the jurors before they were selected and then continued to manifest itself during the trial. Larry King on his talk show would ask any Simpson intimate, how's OJ doing? All these signs of respect, of awe and affection, indicated that Simpson, even if guilty, might be given some break tantamount to a papal dispensation. And don't think for a moment that all of this wasn't getting back to the sequestered jurors, if by no other means than by the weekly conjugal visits with their loved ones in the privacy of their own quarters. This in-the-air phenomenon couldn't help but contribute in some way to the eventual not guilty verdict. It made it so much easier, either consciously or subconsciously, for the jury to give Simpson every benefit he was legally entitled to, and then some.
9: And this man was treated better than anybody I had ever seen in law enforcement, and probably one of the more brutal crimes. I mean, killing two people with a knife is not a simple act, and it's not a simple act of somebody that is actually dealing with a full deck. This is somebody that is a very violent person, very fixated on killing these people. And yet, we let him walk out of the Parker Center, get into his car, go back to his estate, clean up your estate after the search warrant, and sit out there and ponder his future. And then, guess what? Now we have a disguise, money, a gun, and a Bronco going down the freeway at 35. Yeah, there was a bias. Everybody gave him every opportunity. Not because of his race, but because he was a celebrity.
10: My next guest in our Burbank studio, welcome Vincent Pugliosi.
11: Happy to be on the show, Charles.
10: Thank you. you were, as far as I know, the first major legal figure to come forward and just aggressively say that O.J. Simpson is guilty.
11: The evidence in this case points so obviously to Simpson's guilt. I mean, I can't think of another case other than where, of course, the killer is apprehended during the actual perpetration of the homicide, a case where guilt is more obvious. You literally could throw away 80% of the evidence, including the DNA evidence, and there'd be no question of his guilt. I know it happened. It's obvious that Simpson committed these murders, and there's just a game being played down there.
1: That was an appearance of mine well before the verdict in the Simpson case. And I've been asked to explain more than once why, early on, not long after Simpson's arrest, I was saying publicly there was no question Simpson was guilty. I would normally have felt it unseemly and in poor taste for me, a member of the bar, or for any public official, to speak out on the issue of guilt before the verdict. And this was the very first time I had ever done so. I spoke out on the Simpson case for two reasons. Number one, I was trying to counter the in-the-air phenomenon we just talked about. I had never seen anything like this before in any other criminal case, and I definitely felt it had the potential of having a prejudicial impact on the prosecution's case, since the jury couldn't help but be aware of it and probably be adversely influenced in the process. And I was trying to counter what was happening. I was obviously unsuccessful. The second reason I spoke out was because I was disgusted by the tremendous groundswell of support for Simpson, even though two human beings had been brutally murdered. And all the evidence pointed to Simpson as the perpetrator. He had received an incredible 350,000 letters of support at the time. And although each revelation of his guilt the media learned was clinically and dispassionately reported in the news, nearly all of the commentators on television nonetheless treated Simpson as if he were a very special human being. And not one of them dared to say one negative word about him. He even received special treatment in the county jail. And some people, unbelievably, went so far as to imply that even if he were guilty, hey, he's O.J., let him go. Why there was this enormous support for someone who had obviously committed two of the worst murders imaginable, I don't know. But I personally found it repulsive and repugnant, so I spoke out. By the way, throughout this program, you will not hear me call him O.J., as so many still do. To me, anyone who viciously carves up two human beings and leaves them lying in a pool of blood forfeits any right to any endearing nicknames.
12: What's been happening since we checked in last?
0: Anyway, I highly suggest you check that out, folks. It is fascinating. And it is just very depressing to think of where we are now. When Vincent Pugliosi died, I think in 2015, maybe. But I mean, I just can't imagine what he would be saying now about this. But alas, we're just about out of time, folks. I know, dry your eyes, but let's do the housekeeping we always have to do before saying goodnight.
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13: 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I'm at J-O-N, B as in boy, L-E-R-N-E-R. 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That's my handle on Twitter, Instagram, all that fun stuff.
0: All that fun stuff, indeed, folks. Well, you know, as I say at the end of every show, and I mean it more and more each night, folks, apathy is the enemy. Truly, more than anything else in the entire world, apathy is the real enemy. Know what's going on in the world, watch the news, read the paper, be aware, be educated, have an opinion, know what's going on, care about it, and if need be, take some action to change it. For Radio Free Brooklyn, this has been The Next Best Thing. Until next week, I'm Jonathan B. Lerner. Good night, folks. Good night and good luck.

When construction of the Williamsburg Bridge began in 1896, Manhattan and Brooklyn were two different cities entirely. But by the time the bridge was completed in 1903, Brooklyn had officially become a borough of Greater New York City. Betty Smith writes about the lovely span of the Williamsburg Bridge in her novel, A Tree Grows in Brooklyn. Today, the bridge still provides commuters a convenient crossing of the East River. What began as a tale of two cities stands as a symbol of the unification of one. I'm Victoria Principato, and this is what Brooklyn sounds like.

0: Hello.
1: Welcome back to The Afters. My name is Kai.
0: I'm Nicole, and we are a weekly bandstand show covering live events and electronic music across New York. Whether you're commuting home from the club or keeping the party going at home, we got you with the best local music picks.
1: We got you. Even when we're out of town, we got you.
0: Yes, exactly. Why? Because RFB is a 501c3 nonprofit organization whose mission is to promote media literacy, free expression, and community.
1: Whoa, Nicole.
0: Just off the dome.
1: That was off the dome. And this just shows you how dedicated we are to this show and this radio station, because we memorize our lines.
0: Yes, our lines that we're deeply passionate about.
1: We are passionate about
0: RFB. We love nonprofits.
1: We love music. Music is life. Music is key. Music is love.
0: Music is everything.
1: Dude, speaking of love, this past 2 weeks has been music action packed. Right now I'm in California, but the other week I got to go to Elsewhere and interview CFCF, who is a DJ and producer and artist from Montreal. He was so kind, and the party that was happening at Elsewhere that night, it was with Uffy as well. In the other rooms, they had like cranes playing some like ethereal kind of trap stuff. But in the hall, it was Uffy and CFCF, and they were just playing like the most bumping beats. It was so packed. And I got to go backstage and have a conversation with him about his new album, LUV. It was a pleasure to speak with him and just hear about his like vast music experience. He has like over 15 plus years in the industry, just doing what he loves and experimenting with different sounds. And yeah, so here's that conversation. I'm Kai from The Afters Radio on Radio Free Brooklyn. We're here at Elsewhere with
2: CFCF.
1: Yes, we're so excited to be here. We can't wait for your set.
2: Should be fun.
1: Yeah, this weekend, you have an action-packed weekend.
2: I have a busy weekend. Yeah, I was playing last night in LA with Jacques Green and secret guest Nick Leon and Touching Ice and my friend Bahar Kadem. And then that was last night. Flew out this morning at about 10 a.m. and just got here a few hours ago and ready to do it all over again.
1: Yeah. And tomorrow you're in D.C.?
2: And tomorrow I'm in D.C., yeah.
1: Playing again?
2: Playing at a club called Transmission. Yeah, I think it's a relatively new club, and I hear very good things. So
1: cool.
2: I'm excited. Yeah.
1: Well, we've never been to Montreal, and I know that's where you're from.
2: Yes.
1: Any recs for us?
2: Well, there's a club called System that just recently renovated the whole interior, and it's owned by some friends, and it's like below some recording studios that my friends have, and it's just a nice little like place to get a glass of wine, but also it's a full-on club kind of thing, you know. Great food, and I don't know, it's just a wonderful place. Yeah,
1: nice.
2: Yeah,
1: so you've played Elsewhere before.
2: Mm-hmm.
1: What can we expect that's different for your set tonight?
2: I feel like, judging by the way I played last night, I feel like I'm gonna try to just, in that main hall, you know, the sound is so great and the lighting is so great and the energy is so great, so I feel like it's just gonna kind of feed me a little bit and make me like kind of play a little harder maybe, or a little bit more.
1: Feel like the energy here is always like bumping.
2: Exactly.
1: Like, we be jumping up in the front.
2: Yeah And I have to shout out like the lighting guy here, who last time I played here just made me feel like an absolute star. So
1: yes,
2: yeah, he's great. Yeah.
1: Your new album is called LUV, mm-hmm. Life in Ultraviolet.
2: Yeah.
1: What are three things that you love right now?
2: Three things that I love right now.
1: Anything.
2: That is such a good question. I always blank when people try to like get me to list things, you know, off the top of my head.
1: It
2: just gets
1: like
2: me right on the spot, and then my head, my brain goes completely blank.
1: You can name three things in front of you.
2: Let me think. Well, I just had a nice little gin martini with a twist right before I came here to kind of pep me back up and kind of reintroduce me into human life. So that's one thing.
1: You like gin?
2: I like having a gin martini with a twist alone at a bar.
1: Okay.
2: That just is like a nice thing to like recenter myself a little bit.
1: Were
2: you
1: in the area in Bushwick?
2: I was just at my hotel at the Hoxton in Williamsburg. Yeah. And then what else would I say? You know, I've been reading a lot more lately. I'm reading some like Nabokov. I'm reading some like weird. I'm reading just whatever kind of strikes my fancy. Things like I don't know. I can name some authors off the top of my head. Peter Handke and a lot of Austrian stuff, Schnitzler, and I don't know. That's just been fun or whatever. But that's just more for my own.
1: People will know.
2: Yeah, yeah, exactly. I guess kind of niche, yeah, thing. After that, I don't know. I mean, just music-wise, I've been getting back into a lot of like, you know, some of the stuff that I was really into when I was like 25 or 6 or 7, I think I would say. And that was like a big range of stuff because at one point I was listening to everything from like kind of minimal techno, like Ellen Allien. Ellen Allien has a great album with Moderat called Orchestra of Bubbles. Ooh. That's really good. And then also at the same time, just listening to a ton of like Yellow Magic Orchestra again and Japan, the band Japan. So just, I don't know, for whatever reason, like I think these sounds, there's an interesting mix of like sound design and cool like otherworldly vibes, and like, yeah, it's just like something where I think after LUV, where I've been like kind of like punching the card in the kind of like disco pop, dance pop, electro clash world, I'm like, oh, what could come next? I'm thinking like, you know, maybe something like with like really, really clean direct sound design that's really like sophisticated and I don't know.
1: Yeah, it's kind of like, yeah, your album before and then this album. Exactly. And then going back.
2: So it's kind of trying sound. To like, yeah, like I think of my like music career as almost this like constantly evolving circle world. I feel like I'll just constantly kind of come back to certain things in my life that I've loved, but each time I maybe do, there's going to be more and more, you know, evolution, more growth, more maturity. Because I feel like LUV really like goes right back to like some of the earliest music I ever made when I was 18 or 19. So,
1: yeah,
2: you know, it kind of just makes some sense to just kind of keep following that wave and like, you know, make my attempts to do these genres like a very personal journey, you know?
1: Yeah. Right.
2: Yeah.
1: Well, speaking of your journey, I found some connections with your music. So on Memory Land, you have a song called The Ultraviolet Room.
2: Yes.
1: Does this connect to Life in Ultraviolet?
2: I sort of thought it'd be fun if like, because the song The Ultraviolet Room, it ends Memory Land. It's the last song. And in my brain at the time when I made it, it was kind of like the theoretical protagonist of that album was kind of like stuck in a kind of waiting room, you know, kind of thing at the end of like the kind of journey they'd been on. And so I thought it'd be fun and interesting, you know, just as kind of an afterthought, even if this album kind of like superficially connected to the end of that album as like almost a continuation, especially because I think like in my brain, this album is like the kind of adult life after the kind of growing like young adolescent, young adult life that Memory Land kind of is. Mm-hmm. So, and rather than that being like a sadder or more mature thing, like kind of thing where you'd think, you know, maturity means like, you know, taking responsibility, blah, blah, blah. What it could really mean is just, you know, finding yourself in deeper and deeper ways, which can be, you know, sexual or, you know, just like in these other crazy ways that I think LUV covers. So
1: it's very like,
2: yeah,
1: the growth of everything.
2: Yeah, exactly.
1: This is what I knew. I was hoping you'd say this. Your music has been described as post-Sophie dance pop.
2: Really?
1: Is Sophie one of your inspirations? And who are your biggest inspirations?
2: She's definitely one of, you know. I love her. It's a funny thing because I feel like I was already putting out music at this kind of the time that a lot of the hyper-pop PC music stuff started to bubble up. And I was listening to it very much at the time and like driving ideas from it. There's definitely stuff on Memory Land where I was like directly kind of inspired by certain A.G. Cook songs, Sophie songs, and definitely production techniques, you know.
1: Right.
2: Constantly playing stuff. She did a great series of singles with Jeremy S. Fire that are just such classics for any DJ, but they have a great like, they're like 80s music run through the hyper pop like filter or whatever, so they just have this and so clean and they just bang so hard and
1: I hear that.
2: The great pop songs. So yeah, like stuff like that just is absolutely in my heart. But then there's also like, I also think because we were all about maybe the same age or, you know, generally that we're all taking from similar stuff, so them taking from, I think AG has said this and I don't know about Sophie, but taking from things like Scritti Politti and like 80s synth pop and stuff like that, and then also, you know, just trying to like take these ideas, but then like run with them in new and like kind of novel ways. Like, so yeah, those, so 80s synth pop like is a huge part of my, my DNA. Things like Japan and Yellow Magic Orchestra, like I mentioned, but also Prefab Sprout, Scritti Plitty.
1: Love Prefab Sprout.
2: Yeah, yeah, absolutely. Yeah. I mean, yeah, absolutely. I mean, taught me so much about songwriting too, just like from music theory and yeah, just like little hooks and stuff like that,
1: right,
2: and in terms of phrase and stuff. So
1: we're gonna have to play some of these songs. Yeah, in our absolutely. Show.
2: I mean, yeah, some of the best music. Yeah,
1: right.
2: And then after that, there's just still so much more because I feel like, you know, living, getting into music is like a whole long, you know, process of learning more and more artists and getting to new styles and stuff. So from my earliest days, like some of the first records I ever bought on cassette or CD were like, you know, Homework by Daft Punk, Dig Your Own Hole by Chemical Brothers. In this case for LUV, one of them was Dark Dance, an album called Dark Dancer by Le Rhythme Digital, which is an alias of Stuart Price, who is a producer who did Confessions of Dance Floor by Confessions on the Dance Floor by Madonna and the new one, Confessions 2. So he's like kind of having a resurgence right now, but he's done so much great music with the Pet Shop Boys, with all these other artists. So yeah, just like there's a lot of stuff from my childhood that has maintained, kind of like, even though I loved it then, it just like never really went away. And it doesn't necessarily feel like I'm just like, you know, pulling from my nostalgic childhood by reaching into it, because it has like maintained its place in our culture, first of all, but also just in my, in my listening habits and in my life. So
1: I love
2: that. Trying to mash together all these different things that I love is kind of like the basis of the project. Yeah.
1: I feel like it's constantly like the waveforms of like going back and then discovering new.
2: Definitely. And just seeing what even goes together that, you know, you might not have expected to.
1: Right.
2: Yeah.
1: All right. A little fun bonus question. Cats or dogs?
2: Cats. I have a cat.
1: I saw your phone screen.
2: Yes. Yeah. I have a cat. His name is Gus. I miss him very much. I left him this morning.
1: Shout out Gus. We love Gus.
2: We love you. Yeah, Gus is great. I've had, you know, when I was growing up, we had a lot of pets in the house, and dogs and cats and rabbits and gerbils. And I think when I moved out, I was like, I will never have an animal. But then, you know, lo and behold, I think I met some great cats in my life, and they started to become kind of a nice thing to have in my life and around the house, and then just kind of brighten every day. I love dogs too, but I think it's a lifestyle thing. Dogs are like, you really need to be ready for them, you know.
1: No, cats are like a more chill vibe.
2: Exactly.
1: Like, do you have an orange cat?
2: Yeah, he's like orange gray. He's an Abyssinian, his breed is, and it's this he's sort of like brown, orange, black, a little white on his chin.
1: One day when I get a cat, it's gonna be an orange cat. Match my hair.
2: Perfect. Yeah, you need a nice one of those nice,
1: I feel
2: fluffy
1: like they're
2: orange.
1: Friendlier.
2: They're great. Yeah. They're so friendly. Yeah. I would love a nice, my sister just got this adorable little orange kitten, and when they handed it to me, it was like someone was handing me my child, a baby, you know.
1: That's how you know.
2: My face completely melted. Oh my god. Otto. Yeah. His name is Otto.
1: Otto?
2: Shout out to Otto Fresh.
1: Shout out Otto. We love Otto. We love Gus and we love Otto.
2: Yeah.
1: So this is the Afters Radio, and we just want to know, what are you doing after the show?
2: It's such a good question, because I'm on about 3 hours sleep before going to the airport. Maybe 3 hours sleep on the plane.
1: You're
2: and maybe
1: traveling
2: 30
1: a lot.
2: Minutes at the hotel before I got here. But yeah, it's hard to say. You know, I'm very suggestible. I'm very like influenceable.
1: Maybe another gin with a twist.
2: Yeah, I mean, that would be nice. A little closer martini would be nice, actually. Yeah.
1: All right.
2: But most likely bed. Yeah. Because I have to go to DC tomorrow.
1: Real. All right. Well, thank you so much for talking to us.
2: Of course. Yeah, no problem.
1: Yeah. This is the Afters Radio here with CFCF. Go listen.

0: to give us his time right before, literally right before a set. He barely got any sleep, and he was just on all vibes.
1: But love it.
0: Yeah, it was great. We had, what songs did we listen to, Nicole?
1: We just listened to Let's Kill Ourselves by CFCF. Love, parentheses, Is Easy to Lose, also by CFCF. Leave Me Alone by Ellen Alien and Apparat. Writing?
0: Yeah, I think so.
1: By Yellow Magic Orchestra. Quiet Life by Japan. And Emergency by Karma Kid and Uffy, which was performed.
0: Yeah, she sang it. I didn't expect her to sing. I thought she was just going to do a DJ set, but she immediately like grabbed the mic. She was like, Elsewhere, how you doing? I was like, yes, Uffy.
1: Yes. I love Uffy. Oh my goodness. It's so fun to see her like still popping out for stuff too.
0: Literally. Yeah, I wonder how old her kids are now. Or kid? Whatever. Karma Kid.
1: Imagine Karma Kid's her kid.
0: Oh my god. She just made a fucking song with her kid. Anyway.
1: What kind of upcoming shows do we got?
0: We do have some upcoming shows. I'm sad I'm gonna be missing most of these because of freaking Outside Lands, which...
1: I gotta miss the shows because I'm going Outside Lands.
0: I hate having vacations to California.
1: No. So lame.
0: Damn, I hate seeing Charlie XCX. What?
1: That's big for you, Kai. Well, like, you've been wanting to see Charlie for a minute.
0: Dude, I've been wanting to see Charlie, and this is the era I'm seeing Charlie in? Like, bro.
1: She'll be performing her other stuff.
0: It's going to be... Well, by now it's already over, but the set list is going to be what she did at Lollapalooza.
1: Okay.
0: With all those dancers and everything. So it is very big theatrics, which I'm excited for, but she's doing like some Wuthering Heights stuff, and I'm like, dude, like just fucking do Brat, Pop 2, whatever. Like... Do some, and she's doing all of rock music or whatever the fuck it's called. Film, fashion, film.
1: Music, fashion, film. Music, come whatever. On.
0: It's good. Don't get me wrong. It's not bad, and I don't hate it, but it's not my favorite era of hers. And yeah. I'm finally seeing her, and I wish I had seen the How I'm Feeling Now Pop 2 Brat. Mix.
1: That's true, but she is like, she's such a performer, and I think like her live shows kind of like take on a different life to like her songs, so it'll be interesting to like see it live. I think it'll like give you a different feeling about like the new album, seeing it performed live and like with her intentionality with that, because she loves live performances.
0: Totally. Like, I feel like she's gonna have a band behind her too.
1: Yeah, so that'll be fun.
0: Yeah, that'll be new.
1: Exactly.
0: I wonder if that's new for her. Probably not, like, since the early days.
1: Yeah, probably not. Yeah. I haven't seen her do anything with a band for like the Brat stuff, so
0: yeah.
1: Yay. And obviously How I'm Feeling Now, she didn't have a band because it was all COVID.
0: Yeah, but I'm hype. Yes. Guys, I'll update you soon. I guess.
1: Check out the After's Instagram for some awesome posts from Outside Lands.
0: The posts that are probably already have been posted by now, but you know what? We're here. We're doing this. We're here and we're not here.
1: We're omnipresent.
0: You're seeing a show.
1: I'm seeing a show, yes, a Broadway show. if anybody wants to step away from the rave scene and go to a beautiful Broadway show. Ooh. For musical theater, I'm so seeing Chicago, a classic.
0: Love. I actually love that show.
1: I do too. The first time I saw it with Pamela Anderson.
0: No.
1: Yes. Nicole. She was amazing. She was doing like a cartwheel and everything.
0: What?
1: She killed it.
0: Pamela. Pamela. Wait, I like that name. I never really, like, you know when you like don't associate that an artist's name is like a name?
1: Yeah.
0: Like, it's like Pamela.
1: Pamela. Mm. She was artist. Great though. I love Chicago because they always put in like a random celebrity for the appearance of like Roxy.
0: Yeah.
1: Because that's how like the show like stays funded and like has been staying funded for the past like, I think, like, 2 decades now.
0: Yeah.
1: So I'm seeing it this time with the girl who played Wednesday. So that's cool.
0: Oh, wait. Oh, shit. What's her name?
1: The Addams Family.

0: Yes. Dude, I know her name.
1: She's also in a bunch of other shows too, but
0: Wednesday from Broadway show. We're looking this up right now. Her name is Krista Rodriguez. Is that her?
1: Let's see. No, it's yes. Yes, Krista Rodriguez is currently playing.
0: No, wow.
1: Roxy Hart.
0: Dude, she's very talented. I feel like I saw her in like a show. Like
1: she's been in a bunch of stuff. She was in Into the Woods. She was in Spring Awakening too. The Addams Family.
0: Wasn't she in like that, like a Netflix show?
1: Yes, she was in Daybreak.
0: Yes.
1: Yes.
0: Dude, I forgot about that show.
1: Mm-hmm. She was also in Gossip Girl. Inside Amy Schumer.
0: Okay. Hi, Krista.
1: She's done a lot of like film but and also musical theater stuff. So I'm really excited to see it with her. That'll be really fun. The cast looks really stacked too, but Chicago is always just like such a fun show, and it's like it's a really cool show to see too because it's been on for so long and it's like very cheaply budgeted. So what they do with like the stage design and the choreography works really well for the space. There's like a whole scene where like they're like climbing on the edge of the stage and stuff. So
0: yes, oh my god, I'm excited for you. And I love Broadway because honestly it takes me back to my roots.
1: Yes.
0: Before music there was musical theater for me, so
1: oh yeah,
0: whatever.
1: Bring
0: we're not
1: it
0: gonna,
1: back.
0: We're not
1: bring
0: gonna talk about it. We are not gonna go into that right now, but speaking of music, there's hella upcoming shows.
1: Yes.
0: What's the date? The potential date today. It's like the 12th or some shit. So Guns N' Roses and Public Enemy at MetLife Stadium, August 12th. August 12th, Matthew Drake, Moz, Celebrity Wife Swap, and Matthew Hannon, friend of the show, at the Cobra Club. So August 13th, Northwest and Molly Santana were supposed to be at Webster Hall. That tour got canceled.
1: And why? Why did
0: Listen,
1: it get canceled?
0: We never get a clear answer, but it's probably low ticket sales.
1: Ooh, gagging.
0: I feel bad for her. She's like 13.
1: Yeah.
0: Her first tour with Molly Santana gets canceled. Like, her dreams are crushed.
1: She is Kanye West's daughter. She'll be fine. She is fine.
0: They're like, it gets canceled because she's planning her own headlining tour.
1: No, literally.
0: She's like, Molly Santana, I'm too good for you.
1: You will see her at Coachella in the near future. I promise you that.
0: Probably. August 13th, Matt Ox, special guest Cranes, DJ sets by Forever, Killacam, and Dylan Ali at Marquee Hotel. August 14th, All Gays Go to Heaven event with Classic New Wave, Archangel, Perp, Divine, B2B, Rami is Rami, and many more elsewhere. August 14th, Cat's Eye on their tour without Manon.
1: I was going to say, have we gotten an update on that?
0: We will never get an update. I swear to God, we're going to go their whole span of their career and we'll never get an update, but whatever. I've accepted it. Honestly.
1: Manon's solo career when?
0: Never. She's gonna be an actor, I think.
1: She'd be a great actress.
0: She would.
1: Or like a model.
0: Yeah.
1: Manon, we're here for you. We'll shout you out with whatever career path you choose next.
0: Come back to the public eye, Manon. Please.
1: We miss you.
0: We like you as a celebrity. You can just be sitting there pretty, like
1: yeah, you can just be like an influencer.
0: Please go back to just being an influencer. Just be a TikToker. Honestly.
1: But also follow your dreams, girl.
0: She probably has dreams, I think. That'll be at Rockefeller Plaza City Concert Series. So I'm guessing that's gonna be like on one of the Today Show or whatever that's on.
1: Oh wow.
0: Yeah. I'm sure that's gonna be freaking packed. Yeah, Friday, August 14th. August 14th, Clipping and Spelling and many more at Knockdown Center. Love Spelling.
1: Love.
0: August 14th through the 17th, Olivia Dean at MSG. August 14th through 15th, Zed in the Park and Porter Robinson and more on Randall's Island. Dude, that looks
1: so cool.
0: That looks so lit. Like, whatever. I'm at Outside Lands, whatever. August 15th, DJ Attention, Electra, Grunge Mom, DJ Shiver, and more at a secret rooftop location. Ooh. Sometimes I write these shows down. I'm like, where did I see this? August 18th, Cranes, Ella Bands, Kasuvi, Backbend, Glost. Dude, I'm not even going to attempt. Whatever. There's a show at Elsewhere Rooftop with special guests to be announced. Y'all should go. August 21st, Oomph Rave has a show with Sizzy, Nabita, Oomph Haver, more at Baby's All Right. August 21st, Kitsch, which is a really cool magazine put on by some of our friends. They have an issue 3 party at 303 Broom Street basement with DJ Electra and MK3000. Really cool. They always throw awesome parties. August 20th through the 22nd, King Gizzard is going to be at Forest Hill Stadium.
1: Yo.
0: Dude, I love King Gizzard. Honestly, I haven't listened to them in years. But, you know, they have too much music. They put out too much music. They're like a freaking, like, modern day jam band, for real.
1: Oh my God.
0: But guess what? August 23rd, they have a rave show, because I guess they just put on an EDM project, and that's under the K Bridge. August 22nd through the 23rd, there's also Bazooka Fest, which is a huge music festival. Josephine Network's going to be playing so many bands at the Meadows. You don't want to miss it. And that's all I got.
1: Lots to do this week.
0: So much to do, and there's probably more that I might have missed, but you know, you can never do it all.
1: Just too much music in the world.
0: Right. Anyway, go follow us.
1: Yes, you could follow our Instagram at The Afters Radio. You could also follow Radio Free Brooklyn's Instagram at RFBBK.
0: Mm-hmm. 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And we have maybe some announcements coming up. So stay tuned and we'll see you next week.
1: Bye.

0: Today, I'm at Martina's playground where I'm surrounded by skaters both young and old. But age is not necessarily indicative of skill. As Omar Rivera tells me, he's been teaching students for over 20 years and learns something new every day.
1: My name is Omar Rivera.
2: How long have you guys been skating?
3: 2 years.
2: 2 years? Wow. 3 years.
3: Two.
2: Oh, what's the favorite trick that you guys do?
4: Kickflip.
2: Kickflip?
4: Yeah.
2: Kickflip. Can you guys show me what a kickflip looks like?
4: Oh, yes.
1: Some of their dads are here too, and they skate. It's pretty cool. It's a whole community thing.
0: I'm Victoria Principato, and this is what Brooklyn sounds like.

0: Hello.
1: Welcome back to The Afters. My name is Kai.
0: I'm Nicole, and we are a weekly bandstand show covering live events and electronic music across New York. Whether you're commuting home from the club or keeping the party going at home, we got you with the best local music picks.
1: We got you. Even when we're out of town, we got you.
0: Yes, exactly. Why? Because RFB is a 501c3 nonprofit organization whose mission is to promote media literacy, free expression, and community.
1: Whoa, Nicole.
0: Just off the dome.
1: That was off the dome. And this just shows you how dedicated we are to this show and this radio station because we memorize our lines.
0: Yes, our lines that we're deeply passionate about.
1: We are passionate about
0: RFB. We love nonprofits.
1: We love music. Music is life. Music is key. Music is love.
0: Music is everything.
1: Dude, speaking of love, this past 2 weeks has been music action packed. Right now I'm in California, but the other week I got to go to Elsewhere and interview CFCF, who is a DJ and producer and artist from Montreal. He was so kind, and the party that was happening at Elsewhere that night, it was with Uffy as well. In the other rooms, they had like cranes playing some like ethereal kind of trap stuff. But in the hall, it was Uffy and CFCF, and they were just playing like the most bumping beats. It was so packed. And I got to go backstage and have a conversation with him about his new album, LUV. It was a pleasure to speak with him and just hear about his like vast music experience. He has like over 15 plus years in the industry, just doing what he loves and experimenting with different sounds. And yeah, so here's that conversation. I'm Kai from The Afters Radio on Radio Free Brooklyn. We're here at Elsewhere with
2: CFCF.
1: Yes, we're so excited to be here. We can't wait for your set.
2: Should be fun.
1: Yeah, this weekend you have an action-packed weekend.
2: I have a busy weekend. Yeah, I was playing last night in LA with Jacques Green and secret guest Nick Leon and Touching Ice and my friend Bahar Kadem. And then that was last night. Flew out this morning at about 10 a.m. and just got here a few hours ago and ready to do it all over again.
1: Yeah. And tomorrow you're in D.C.?
2: And tomorrow I'm in D.C., yeah.
1: Playing again?
2: Playing at a club called Transmission. Yeah, I think it's a relatively new club and I hear very good things. So
1: cool.
2: I'm excited. Yeah.
1: Well, we've never been to Montreal and I know that's where you're from.
2: Yes.
1: Any recs for us?
2: Well, there's a club called System that just recently renovated the whole interior and it's owned by some friends and it's like below some recording studios that my friends have and it's just a nice little like place to get a glass of wine, but also it's a full-on club kind of thing, you know, great food, and I don't know, it's just a wonderful place. Yeah,
1: nice.
2: Yeah,
1: so you've played Elsewhere before.
2: Mm-hmm.
1: What can we expect that's different for your set tonight?
2: I feel like, judging by the way I played last night, I feel like I'm gonna try to just, in that main hall, you know, the sound is so great and the lighting is so great and the energy is so great, so I feel like it's just gonna kind of feed me a little bit and make me like kind of play a little harder maybe, or a little bit more. Yeah,
1: feel like the energy here is always like bumping.
2: Exactly.
1: Like, we be jumping up in the front.
2: Yeah, and I have to shout out like the lighting guy here who last time I played here just made me feel like an absolute star. So
1: yes,
2: yeah, he's great. Yeah.
1: Your new album is called LUV, mm-hmm. Life in Ultraviolet.
2: Yeah.
1: What are three things that you love right now?
2: Three things that I love right now.
1: Anything.
2: That is such a good question. I always blank when people try to like get me to list things, you know, off the top of my head. It just gets me
1: like
2: right on the spot and then my head my brain goes completely blank.
1: You can name three things in front of you.
2: Let me think. Well, I just had a nice little gin martini with a twist right before I came here to kind of pep me back up and kind of reintroduce me into human life. So that's one thing.
1: You like gin?
2: I like having a gin martini with a twist alone at a bar.
1: Okay.
2: That just is like a nice thing to like recenter myself a little bit.
1: Were
2: you
1: in the area in Bushwick?
2: I was just at my hotel at the Hoxton in Williamsburg. Yeah, oh. Yeah. And then what else would I say? You know, I've been reading a lot more lately. I'm reading some like Nabokov. I'm reading some like weird. I'm reading just whatever kind of strikes my fancy. Things like I don't know. I can name some authors off the top of my head: Peter Handke, and a lot of Austrian stuff, Schnitzler, and I don't know. That's just been fun or whatever. But that's just more for my own.
1: People will know.
2: Yeah, yeah, exactly. I guess kind of niche, thing. After that, I don't know. I mean, just music-wise, I've been getting back into a lot of like, you know, some of the stuff that I was really into when I was like 25 or 6 or 7, I think I would say. And that was like a big range of stuff because at one point I was listening to everything from like kind of minimal techno, like Ellen Allien. Ellen Allien has a great album with Moderat called Orchestra of Bubbles. Ooh. That's really good. And then also at the same time, just listening to a ton of like Yellow Magic Orchestra again and Japan, the band Japan. So just, I don't know, for whatever reason, like I think these sounds, there's an interesting mix of like sound design and cool like otherworldly vibes, and like, yeah, it's just like something where I think after LUV, where I've been like kind of like punching the card in the kind of like disco pop, dance pop, electro clash world, I'm like, oh, what could come next? I'm thinking like, you know, maybe something like with like really, really clean direct sound design that's really like sophisticated and I don't know.
1: Yeah, it's kind of like, yeah, your album before and then this album and then going back.
2: So it's kind of trying to like, yeah, like I think of my like music career as almost this like constantly evolving circle world. I feel like I'll just constantly kind of come back to certain things in my life that I've loved, but each time I maybe do, there's going to be more and more, you know, evolution, more growth, more maturity. Because I feel like LUV really like goes right back to like some of the earliest music I ever made when I was 18 or 19. So,
1: yeah,
2: you know, it kind of just makes some sense to just kind of keep following that wave and like, you know, make it make my attempts to do these genres like a very personal journey, you know?
1: Yeah. Right.
2: Yeah.
1: Well, speaking of your journey, I found some connections with your music. So on Memory Land, you have a song called The Ultraviolet Room.
2: Yes.
1: Does this connect to Life in Ultraviolet?
2: I sort of thought it'd be fun if like, because the song The Ultraviolet Room ends Memory Land. It's the last song. And in my brain at the time when I made it, it was kind of like the theoretical protagonist of that album was kind of like stuck in a kind of waiting room, you know, kind of thing at the end of like the kind of journey they'd been on. And so I thought it'd be fun and interesting, you know, just as kind of an afterthought, even if this album kind of like superficially connected to the end of that album as like almost a continuation, especially because I think like in my brain, this album is like the kind of adult life after the kind of growing like young adolescent, young adult life that Memory Land kind of is. Mm-hmm. So, and rather than that being like a sadder or more mature thing, like kind of thing where you'd think, you know, maturity means like, you know, taking responsibility, blah, blah, blah. What it could really mean is just, you know, finding yourself in deeper and deeper ways, which can be, you know, sexual or, you know, just like in these other crazy ways that I think LUV covers. So
1: it's very like, the growth of everything.
2: Yeah, exactly.
1: This is what, I knew it. I was hoping you'd say this. Your music has been described as post-Sophie dance pop.
2: Really?
1: Is Sophie one of your inspirations? And who are your biggest inspirations?
2: She's definitely one of, you know. I love her. It's a funny thing because I feel like I was already putting out music at this kind of the time that a lot of the hyper-pop PC music stuff started to bubble up. And I was listening to it very much at the time and like driving ideas from it. There's definitely stuff on Memory Land where I was like directly kind of inspired by certain A.G. Cook songs, Sophie songs, and definitely production techniques, you know.
1: Right.
2: Constantly playing stuff. She did a great series of singles with Jeremy S. Fire that are just such classics for any DJ, but they have a great like, they're like 80s music run through the hyper pop like filter or whatever, so they just have this, and so clean, and they just bang so hard, and
1: I hear that.
2: They're great pop songs, so like stuff like that just is absolutely in my heart. But then there's also like, I also think because we were all about maybe the same age or, you know, generally that we're all taking from similar stuff, so them taking from, I think AG has said this, and I don't know about Sophie, but taking from things like Skritti Pilitti and like 80s synth pop and stuff like that, and then also, you know, just trying to like take these ideas, but then like run with them in new and like kind of novel ways. Like, so yeah, those, so 80s synth pop like is a huge part of my, my DNA. Things like Japan and Yellow Magic Orchestra, like I mentioned, but also Prefab Sprout, Scritti Plitti.
1: Love Prefab Sprout.
2: Yeah, yeah, absolutely. Yeah. I mean, yeah, absolutely. I mean, taught me so much about songwriting too, just like from music theory and yeah, just like little hooks and stuff like that, right, in terms of phrase and stuff. So
1: we're gonna have to play some of these songs. Yeah, absolutely. Show.
2: I mean, yeah, some of the best music. Yeah,
1: right.
2: And then after that, there's just still so much more because I feel like, you know, living, getting into music is like a whole long, you know, process of learning more and more artists and getting to new styles and stuff. So from my earliest days, like some of the first records I ever bought on cassette or CD were like, you know, Homework by Daft Punk, Dig Your Own Hole by Chemical Brothers. In this case for LUV, one of them was Dark Dance, an album called Dark Dancer by Le Rhythme Digital, which is an alias of Stuart Price, who is a producer who did Confessions of Dance Floor by Confessions on the Dance Floor by Madonna and the new one, Confessions 2. So he's like kind of having a resurgence right now, but he's done so much great music with the Pet Shop Boys, with all these other artists. So yeah, just like there's a lot of stuff from my childhood that has maintained, kind of like, even though I loved it then, it just like never really went away. And it doesn't necessarily feel like I'm just like, you know, pulling from my nostalgic childhood by reaching into it, because it has like maintained its place in our culture, first of all, but also just in my, in my listening habits and in my life. So
1: I love that.
2: Trying to mash together all these different things that I love is kind of like the basis of the project.
1: I feel like it's constantly like the waveforms of like going back and then discovering new.
2: Definitely. And just seeing what even goes together that, you know, you might not have expected to.
1: Right.
2: Yeah.
1: All right. A little fun bonus question. Cats or dogs?
2: Cats. I have a cat.
1: I saw your phone screen.
2: Yes. Yeah. I have a cat. His name is Gus. I miss him very much. I left him this morning.
1: Shout out Gus.
2: Shout out Gus.
1: We love Gus.
2: We love you. Yeah, Gus is great. I've had, you know, when I was growing up, we had a lot of pets in the house, and dogs and cats and rabbits and gerbils. And I think when I moved out, I was like, I will never have an animal. But then, you know, lo and behold, I think, I met some great cats in my life, and they started to become kind of a nice thing to have in my life and around the house, and then just kind of brighten every day. I love dogs too, but I just still, I think it's a lifestyle thing. Dogs are like, you really need to be ready for them, you know.
1: Yeah. No, cats are like a more chill vibe.
2: Exactly.
1: Like, do you have an orange cat?
2: Yeah, he's like orange gray. He's an Abyssinian. His breed is, and it's this. He's sort of like brown, orange, black. A little white on his chin.
1: He's sleek. One day when I get a cat, it's gonna be an orange cat
2: Match
1: my hair.
2: Perfect. Yeah, you need a nice one of those nice fluffy orange.
1: They're
2: great. Yeah. They're so friendly. Yeah. I would love a nice. My sister just got this adorable little orange kitten, and when they handed it to me, it was like someone was handing me my child, a baby. You know,
1: that's how you know.
2: My face completely melted.
1: Aww.
2: Yeah. Oh my God.
1: Aww.
2: Otto. Yeah. His name is Otto.
1: Otto.
2: Shout out to Otto Fresh.
1: Shout out Otto. We love Otto. We love Gus and we love Otto.
2: Yeah.
1: So this is the Afters Radio, and we just want to know, what are you doing after the show?
2: It's such a good question, because I'm on about 3 hours sleep before going to the airport. Maybe 3 hours sleep on the plane,
1: and
2: maybe
1: traveling
2: 30 minutes at the hotel before I got here. But yeah, it's hard to say. You know, I'm very suggestible. I'm very like influenceable.
1: Maybe another gin with a twist.
2: Yeah, I mean, that would be nice. A little closer martini would be nice, actually. Yeah.
1: All right.
2: But most likely bed. Because I have to go to DC tomorrow.
1: Real. All right. Well, thank you so much for talking to us.
2: Of course, yeah, no problem.
1: Yeah, this is the Afters Radio here with CFCF. Go listen to LUV.

0: Yeah, I think so.
1: By Yellow Magic Orchestra, Quiet Life by Japan, and Emergency by Karma Kid and Uffy, which was performed.
0: Yeah, right? She sang it. I didn't expect her to sing. I thought she was just going to do a DJ set, but she immediately like grabbed the mic. She was like, Elsewhere, how you doing? I was like, yes, Uffy.
1: Yes. I love Uffy. Oh my goodness. It's so fun to see her like still popping out for stuff too.
0: Literally. Yeah, I wonder how old her kids are now. Or kid? Whatever. Karma Kid. Imagine Karma Kid's her kid.
1: Oh my god.
0: She just made a fucking song with her kid. Anyway.
1: What kind of upcoming shows do we got?
0: We do have some upcoming shows. I'm sad I'm going to be missing most of these because of freaking Outside Lands, which...
1: I gotta miss the shows because I'm going Outside Lands.
0: I hate having vacations to California.
1: No. So lame.
0: Damn, I hate seeing Charlie XCX.
1: What? That's big for you, Kai. Well, like, you've been wanting to see Charlie for a minute.
0: Dude, I've been wanting to see Charlie... And this is the era I'm seeing Charlie in? Like, bro!
1: She'll be performing her other stuff.
0: It's gonna be... Well, by now it's already over. But the set list is gonna be what she did at Lollapalooza.
1: Okay.
0: With all those dancers and everything. So it is very big theatrics, which I'm excited for. But she's doing, like... some Wuthering Heights stuff, and I'm like, dude, like, just fucking do Brat Pop 2, whatever, like, do some. And she's doing all of rock music or whatever the fuck it's called. Film fashion music,
1: come whatever. On
0: it's good, don't get me wrong, it's not bad and I don't hate it, but it's not my favorite era of hers. And yeah. I'm finally seeing her, and I wish I had seen the How I'm Feeling Now Pop 2 Brat mix.
1: That's true. But she is, like, she's such a performer. And I think, like, her live shows kind of, like, take on a different life to, like, her songs. So it'll be interesting to, like, see it live. I think it'll, like, give you a different feeling about, like, the new album, seeing it performed live and, like, with her intentionality with that. Because she loves live performances.
0: Totally. Like, I feel like... she's gonna have a band behind her too.
1: Yeah, so that'll be fun.
0: Yeah, that'll be new.
1: Exactly.
0: I wonder if that's new for her. Probably not, like, since the early days.
1: Yeah, probably not. Yeah. I haven't seen her do anything with a band for, like, the Brat stuff, so.
0: Yeah.
1: And yay! Obviously How I'm Feeling Now. She didn't have a band because it was all COVID.
0: Yeah, but I'm hype. Yes. Guys, I'll update you soon. I guess.
1: Check out the After's Instagram for some awesome posts from Outside Lands.
0: The posts that are probably already have been posted by now. But you know what? We're here. We're doing this. We're here and we're not here.
1: We're omnipresent.
0: You're seeing a show.
1: I'm seeing a show, yes. A Broadway show. If anybody wants to step away from the rave scene and go to a beautiful Broadway show for musical theater, I'm so seeing Chicago.
0: Chicago.
1: A classic.
0: Love. I actually love that show.
1: I do too. The first time I saw it with Pamela Anderson.
0: No.
1: Yes. Nicole. She was amazing. Oh, she was doing like a cartwheel and everything.
0: What?
1: She killed it.
0: Pamela. Pamela. Wait, I like that name. I never really, like, you know when you... like, don't associate that an artist's name is, like, a name.
1: Yeah.
0: Like, it's like, Pamela.
1: Pamela. Mm. She was artist. Great, though. I love Chicago because they always put in, like, a random celebrity for the appearance of, like, Roxy.
0: Yeah.
1: Because that's how, like, the show, like, stays funded and, like, has been staying funded for the past, like, I think, like, 2 decades now.
0: Yeah.
1: So I'm seeing it this time with the girl who played Wednesday. So that's cool.
0: Oh, wait. Oh, shit, what's her name? From, like,
1: the Addams Family.
0: Yes. Dude, I know her name.
1: She's also in a bunch of other shit, too, but...
0: Wednesday from Broadway show. We're looking this up right now. Her name is... Krista Rodriguez? Is that her?
1: Let's see. No, it's... Yes. Yes, Krista Rodriguez is currently playing.
0: No, wow.
1: Roxy Hart.
0: Dude, she's very talented. I feel like I saw her.

0: in like a show. Like,
1: she's been in a bunch of stuff. She was in Into the Woods. She was in Spring Awakening too. The Addams Family.
0: Wasn't she in like that, like a Netflix show?
1: Yes, she was in Daybreak.
0: Yes,
1: yes,
0: dude, I forgot about that show.
1: Mm-hmm. She was also in Gossip Girl, Inside Amy Schumer.
0: Okay, hi, Krista.
1: She's done a lot of like film, but and also musical theater stuff. So I'm really excited to see it with her. That'll yeah. be really fun. The cast looks really stacked too. But Chicago is always just like such a fun show, and it's like. It's a really cool show to see, too, because it's been on for so long, and it's, like, very cheaply budgeted, so yeah. what they do with, like, the stage design and the choreography works really well for the space. There's, like, a whole scene where, like, they're, like, climbing on the edge of the stage and stuff, so...
0: Yes. Oh, my God. I'm excited for you, and I love Broadway because, honestly, it takes me back to my roots.
1: Yes, yes!
0: Before music, there was musical theater for me, so...
1: Oh, yeah.
0: Whatever.
1: Bring
0: we're not
1: it
0: gonna,
1: back.
0: We're not going to talk about it. We are not going to go into that right now. But speaking of music, there's hella upcoming shows.
1: Yes.
0: What's the date? The potential date today. It's like the 12th or some shit. So Guns N' Roses and Public Enemy at MetLife Stadium. August 12th, Matthew Drake, Moz, Celebrity Wife Swap, and Matthew Hannon, friend of the show, at the Cobra Club. So August 13th, Northwest and Molly Santana were supposed to be at Webster Hall. That tour got canceled.
1: And why? Why did
0: Listen,
1: it get canceled?
0: We never get a clear answer. But it's probably low ticket sales.
1: Ooh, gagging.
0: I feel bad for her. She's like 13.
1: Yeah.
0: Her first tour with Molly Santana gets canceled. Like, her dreams are crushed.
1: She is Kanye West's daughter. She'll be fine. She is fine.
0: They're like, it gets canceled because she's planning her own headlining tour.
1: No, literally.
0: She's like, Molly Santana, I'm too good for you.
1: You will see her at Coachella in the near future. I promise you that.
0: Probably. August 13th. Matt Ox, special guest Cranes, DJ sets by Forever, Killicam, and Dylan Ali at Market Hotel. August 14th, All Gays Go to Heaven event with Classic New Wave, Archangel, Perp, Divine, B2B, Rami is Rami, and many more at Elsewhere. August 14th, Cat's Eye on their tour. Without Manon.
1: I was gonna say, have we gotten an update on that?
0: We will never get an update. I swear to God, we're gonna go their whole span of their career and we'll never get an update, but whatever. I've accepted it. Honestly.
1: Manon's solo career when?
0: Never. She's gonna be an actor, I think.
1: She'd be a great actress.
0: She would.
1: Or like a model.
0: Yes.
1: Manon, we're here for you. We'll shout you out with whatever career path you choose next.
0: Come back to the public eye, Manon. Please.
1: We miss you.
0: We like you as a celebrity. You can just be sitting there pretty, like...
1: Yeah, you can just be, like, an influencer.
0: Please, go back to just being an influencer. Just be a TikToker. Honestly.
1: Also follow your dreams, girl.
0: She probably has dreams, I think. That'll be at Rockefeller Plaza City Concert Series. So I'm guessing that's gonna be like on one of the Today Show or whatever that's on.
1: Oh wow.
0: Yeah. I'm sure that's gonna be freaking packed. Yeah, Friday, August 14th. August 14th, Clipping and Spelling and many more at Knockdown Center. Love Spelling.
1: Love.
0: August 14th through the 17th, Olivia Dean at MSG. August 14th through 15th, Zed in the Park and Porter Robinson and more on Randall's Island. Dude, that looks
1: so cool.
0: That looks so lit. Like, whatever. I'm at Outside Lands, whatever. August 15th, DJ Attention, Electra, Grunge Mom, DJ Shiver, and more. At a secret rooftop location.
1: Ooh.
0: Sometimes I write these shows down. I'm like, where did I see this? August 18th, Cranes, Elebands, Kasuvi, Backbend, Ghost, dude, I'm not even gonna attempt. Whatever. There's a show at Elsewhere Rooftop with special guests to be announced. Y'all should go. August 21st, Oomphrave has a show with Sizzy, Nabita, Oomphaver, more at Baby's All Right. August 21st, Kitsch, which is a really cool magazine put on by some of our friends. They have an issue 3 party at 303 Broom Street basement with DJ Electra and MK3000. Really cool. They always throw awesome parties. August 20th through the 22nd, King Gizzard is going to be at Forest Hill Stadium.
1: Yo.
0: Dude, I love King Gizzard. Honestly, I haven't listened to them in years. But, you know, they have too much music. They put out too much music. They're like a freaking, like, modern day jam band, for real.
1: Oh my God.
0: But guess what? August 23rd, they have a rave show, because I guess they just put on an EDM project, and that's under the K Bridge. August 22nd through the 23rd, there's also Bazooka Fest, which is a huge music festival. Josephine Network's going to be playing so many bands at the Meadows. You don't want to miss it. And that's all I got.
1: Lots to do this week.
0: So much to do, and there's probably more that I might have missed, but you know, you can never do it all.
1: Just too much music in the world.
0: Right. Anyway, go follow us.
1: Yes, you could follow our Instagram at The Afters Radio. Yes. 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
1: Bye.

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Hell yeah. 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Come on, Frank. Right here. There you go. All right. Right here on Radio Free Brooklyn. Thanks for being here. Good morning. How are you doing out there? It's August 8th. It's my son's birthday. A lot going on. We're in the middle of the days between. That's Jerry's birthday on August, was it 1st, and then his death on the 9th, and these shows kind of fall right in between, so I thought I would put Frank on the back burner for a second. On the back burner, good call, put him on the back burner. Hey, don't forget those housekeeping items. Oh yeah, just a few housekeeping items, and I'm not sure where that originated, but that's kind of a corporate speak for the administrative stuff. Organizing and all that stuff before we get into... Yeah, this is where generally we would talk about expenses, timelines, that, you know. Yeah, he's very corporate. Oh, that's Oscar. Oh, yeah, I'm Oscar. That's Roscoe P. Weatherton kicking it with me on a very special episode 355. So we are doing it a days between. I'm calling this one... I had a great name for it. I can't remember what it was. The Bones of the Dead. This is the Bones of the Dead. This is going to be the covers, songs that the Grateful Dead covered. And they did cover quite a few. And these were also artists, mostly blues men, like Robert Johnson, Jimmy Reed, Slim Harpo, Luther Allison. You know, of course, Chuck Berry, Sam Cooke, Dylan, the like, that inspired rock and roll, really. But inspired this band and Jerry and... his playing and his style, and so much of the repertoire is blues music. So you're going to hear a good amount of blues and a little bit of soul. A lot of soul, actually. The whole thing is soulful. So you're going to love it. You will love it, man. We will kick it off with Robert Johnson. But the housekeeping item, if I go back to it, is just that I'm not going to have the shows on Spotify anymore. I think they'll remain on Amazon Music for now. But if you're looking for them, I think you can go to Mixcloud and subscribe there, and you'll find all the shows at Mixcloud. I'm not going to be able to get all the episodes there, but you'll find all the new ones there. The other ones will remain where they remain, Amazon Music, and what's left of them on Spotify, and of course, on Radio Free Brooklyn. Just go to Mothers of Connection or any of your favorite shows, like The Afters, my niece's show, and look up whatever you'd like. Any of the episodes, we got 355 of them just sitting there for you, or we will have 355 at the moment, 354. So let's get into the tunage as we always do about this time, and we will have a special little tribute in the last quarter of the show from my main man, Charlie G. Well, thanks for being here, wherever you are, however you are. Hope you're feeling great. Let's get into it, and let's... whatever ailing you or not ailing you, lay it on the radio, because the Mothers of Connection not only moves, it removes. Let's do it. This is Walkin' Blues by the legendary Robert Johnson.

Yeah. What a beast. Luther, Allison, man, doing it. Amazing version of It Hurts Me Too. Pigpen used to sing that, and Jerry would play along from 66 to 72. It was originally written by Tampa Red back in the 40s, and then Elmore James, his version would become enormously popular and influential. But the Dead's version, that's a Pigpen track, man. If you go back, listen to some of those Pigpen blues numbers, just a beast as well. Everyone's a beast today. Mr. B. No, we're not doing Mr. B. Mr. Beast names on everything, man. Put a Mr. Beast name on it. The Mazda Mr. Beast. Like everything, every time I turn, I say Mr. Beast. And then you go, oh, he's a YouTube guy. And he got, well, how'd he get popular? YouTube. Well, what? What do you do? Well, Mr. Beast. All right. Yeah, put it to rest, dude. Putting it to rest, dude. It Hurts Me Too, Luther Allison. Freeform Radio, folks. Rolling Stones, Around and Around, a Chuck Berry tune, originally enormously influential on everyone, as you know. 1958 number, and then the Stones covered it in 64, really making Chuck Berry even more popular, you know, with a wider audience. And then the Dead would cover Chuck Berry quite a bit, Johnny B. Goode and so forth. Chuck Berry, then Promised Land, you heard right before that. They first did that in 71. They've been doing that. Was a Bob Weir standard for a while. King Bee, another Pigpen number from Muddy Waters, didn't originate it, but he sang the hell out of it. Slim Harpo is the author behind that one. Guitar Man Jimmy Reed doing Big Boss Man. Jerry would take the, after Pigpen passed, would do the honors on that one, about 82 performances, not a ton on that one. Before that, you heard Next Time You See Me, Pigpen. You're in Pigpen country. They only played it 52 times from 71 to 72. You didn't hear that a lot, but other outfits played that as well. Walkin' Blues, Bobby would sing the hell out of that one. Started in the 80s. He got about 141 performances out of that one. And originally Robert Johnson, but goes back to the roots of Sun House. Sun House. Makes me want to watch that Ken Burns Blues. Is it Ken Burns? But there's a great blues documentary about all these cats that basically formed the roots of rock and roll music, the bones of the Grateful Dead. As we are paying homage to Jerry, we're going to get into a little celebration of my son who turned. He's six today. Always remember 2:17 p.m. to the Joe Walsh track, Life's Been Good. He came out pretty amazing. Grabbed my finger. I had a mask on. It was so weird. Anyway, 2020. The Dead, man, in the 90s, they started opening with Let the Good Times Roll. Sam Cooke, it's a Sam Cooke track. Sam Cooke originally just called it Good Times, but it set the tone for a great, usually a night, outdoor night in for a Dead show. I think they might have played it in Buffalo on that 4th of July show. But nonetheless, Let the Good Times Roll. Let's let the good times roll here on the Mothers of Connection as we are paying tribute to Jerry Garcia, taking a break from the Zappa Meister for a second, and doing it, Days Between, right here on Radio Free Brooklyn.

Hell yeah. Another beast. Absolute beast. Willie Dixon with the underrated, underappreciated Savoy Brown, a band out of the 70s. I think some of those cats went on to form Foghat. Foghat. We are doing the Bones of the Dead covers, songs that the band covered, Jerry loved, and that inspired the works and the repertoire of one of the greatest touring bands of all time, the Grateful Dead. Jerry would have passed away tomorrow, 31 years ago. Wang Dang Doodle All Night Long, originally written by Willie. And then Howlin' Wolf, first recorded for Chess. Coco Taylor does an amazing version. Bobby would go on to do the vocals on it. They often sound checked it. It's a Chicago blues standard. Before that, Going Down the Road, Feeling the Bad. Yeah, Feeling the Bad. Thanks, Roscoe. Or as I called you earlier, Oscar. Going Down the Road, Feeling Bad from Marshall Tucker Band. Originally, they can identify it as a Henry Whittier 1923 song, Lonesome Road Blues. And it's one of these traditional songs that got lost in the cobwebs or whatever, in the woodwork. And get that little traditional in the parentheses next to it. A lot of the Dead songs are traditionals. Before that, The Highwaymen, four of the greatest country, man. Just absolute legends, badasses. The Highwaymen doing Big River, which is originally a Cash song going back to 1958. Again, showing the country bones of the Grateful Dead. They love to do those cowboy tunes, or at least Bobby did. Leon Russell covering Bob, who was covered by Jerry in both his Jerry Band and the Dead would go on to do It's All Over Now, Baby Blue from Bob's first official electric album, Bringing It All Back Home in 1965. The Dylan Jerry bone there. Jerry loved Bobby. She Belongs to Me, there's Bobby himself. Jerry would often take the helm on that one, going way back to 1966. And we kick the whole thing off with the lovable, affectionate, affable Sam Cooke. And he wrote and recorded Good Times in 1964. Which would later be named Let the Good Times Roll on all the Dead tapes and Dick's Picks and all the playlists, set lists. So it's Good Times, but it's Let the Good Times Roll when the Dead do it, and it's just a kick-ass way to set the tone for a Grateful Dead, a live Grateful Dead experience back in the Dizzy. I still can't believe I was alive when Jerry was alive. I remember Gooch coming into the room and going, I'm going to Jerry Band in Syracuse. I'm like, I have a chemistry exam, Gooch, please. For the love of all things holy, I've got to study. For the love of all things holy. Well, that was my inner nerd, as you may have put together. I should have just gone. Eventually, he would come in like 2 months later and be like, you want to go to the Philly show at Spectrum? And I said, hell yeah. So I got to do that. I always remember that morning dew. That Spectrum place was special. Of course, because of the Rocky statue out in front. Now, let's get into the next phase of the Grateful Dead covers. Levon Helm, man. You love Levon Helm, don't you? From the band. Deep Elm Blues is another one of those traditional tracks that the Grateful Dead adopted, I would say. Let's listen to a live one from Ramble at the Ryman. A shout out to Ryman, who's the son of our good friends Todd and Kim out in Grand Rapids. Ryman, ramble on, buddy. Here you go.

0: How about them horns? Oh, we love you too, brother. And we're glad to see you. Thank you for coming tonight. We can't do it without you.
1: Thor.

Right on. The Allman Brothers doing it. The Same Thing from Indianapolis, July 25th, 2003. The Same Thing is a track that I believe Pigpen would do back in the day with the Dead. We are doing the Bones of the Dead, songs that they covered and songs that inspired and influenced them. If you're just joining in on this August 8th, this special day. Before that, you heard Turn On Your Love Light, a long Turn On Your Love Light from the one and only Greg Allman, a live one from 1974. That was one that, you know, Bobby would helm and Jerry would play the crap out of it. And just an amazing track, originally by a person named, two people, Deidrick Malone and Joseph Scott, but Bobby Blue Bland in 61 made it popular. And these were the songs that they were hearing on the radio. These were the 45s they were buying in the record shops and so forth. And this is what inspired them to want to pick up instruments. Before that, Ramble at the Ryman, our buddy Ryman, named after the Ryman, from Deep Ellum Blues. You heard Levon Helm singing an old traditional song with his daughter Amy Helm as well, a very accomplished musician in her own right. And so, that's what's happening. We are doing the Bones of the Dead, and now we are going to transition over to the Grateful Dead. I have a very special day happening here, as I mentioned earlier, August 8th, a day I'll never forget, 2:17 p.m., Joe Walsh's Life's Been Good was playing ironically on my Bluetooth in the OR. Hi, honey, Mom said, like she'd known little boy her whole life. And just so many adventures the last bunch of years, especially this past year. He's my favorite little sidekick, so Charlie, keep on dreaming, keep loving those mosasaurs, keep reading about those bugs, keep flipping over rocks, keep sharing, never stop believing in yourself, and kick every ball, stack every Lego, play with all the kids on all the playgrounds, and never truly grow up, and we love you, buddy. This is Mr. Charlie, a Grateful Dead song, and this is for you, buddy. Happy birthday.

0: Thank you.
1: Thank you.

0: probably more famous for sitting on the toilet than for anything else that I do.
1: Yeah, welcome back to the Bones of the Dead / Charlie's Birthday Tribute. Those are a bunch of Grateful Dead songs with messages of innocence and youth. And Ripple, Cassidy, and we heard The Wheel. And each has a message of innocence. I love Cassidy so much because it has that line about live your life by its own design. And I always think that that's something to live for or to think about as you stay curious in life, Mr. Charlie. Ripple is about finding your own path. Cassidy is really about becoming who you are. And The Wheel is keep on going no matter what. Your wheel might get jammed up. You might lose a spoke. You might go over a bump or hit an oil patch or whatever, oil slick. Dude, talk about oil slicks, man. On the way over here, I was fixing up the Chevy S10, right? Yeah, but dude, I'm in the middle of a heartfelt tribute to my son. Jesus, Roscoe. Dude, did he get my cake, man? Yeah, what was that? There was like just like an Oreo jammed in there and like some Jell-O on the top and something about a monster truck and Dale Earnhardt Jr. So anyway, that was cool to hear those lines in all the songs. And then you heard Mr. Charlie and Cosmic Charlie for the one and only Charlie. Why don't I play us out on Forever Young, which is, you know, they just played that at Glenn Hansard's tribute, and so that's kind of been on the brain. But also, you can't ask for a better song about maintaining your innocence and your love and your curiosity and just your excitement for life. It's hard to, as an adult, channel all those and plug back into all those youthful experiences. But we have to try. And when I look at Charlie, I know, yeah, it is wild that there's a giant puddle and there is a worm in the middle of it. Or, yeah, look at that. Why is that plane flying so close to the house? Or, you know, why only four pepperonis and not five? You know, like, I don't know. But question everything and be curious and stay youthful out there. Let's go out on a quick Bobby D, Forever Young. Thanks for being here on the one and only Mother's Connection, episode 355. I'm heading to a wedding to celebrate some love. And do that if you can. Celebrate love, celebrate peace, celebrate life. Right here on Radio Free Brooklyn. Bob Dylan.

0: Today, I'm at Testo Northern Italian Restaurant on the corner of Scholes and Leonard Street, where owners and managers Max and Dominic first opened the restaurant's doors in 2012.
1: Max knows more about it because he's actually Italian.
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2: My Brooklyn.
1: He came together with another partners of ours, and we took a look, and we fell in love with the place, and we decided to open Testo.
2: How are things going right now with everything that's going on? I see you guys have a really nice outdoor setup. This is great.
1: Thank you for that. We're waiting. We're in survival mode. Mm-hmm. But people are still coming. A lot of regulars still show up, you know.
2: And you guys have takeout, right?
1: All the time.
2: All the time?
1: Takeout is our main bread, I suppose, yeah.
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9: 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Start.
5: 3, 2, 1. Hi, we're Ains. And you're listening to Down in Albion.
10: Albion, brother.
7: What was that?
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morning, Brooklyn. Greetings to listeners across all five boroughs of this sultry city of New York and wherever in the world you're listening. Hello, you are back for another week of me, David Rogers, here on Radio Free Brooklyn. And this show, Dan and Albion, is the show that brings to you the very best new and emerging artists from the UK and Ireland. And we started out the show with one of those. That was the band Aint from London with their track Pirouette, the single from last year. Aint, spelt A-I-N apostrophe T. It's a very ancient English word, maybe 400-500 years old. It means anything from is not, has not, have not, are not, ain't. And they were one of many acts that I had the great privilege of seeing in person live over the summer during my tour of the UK. And one of many artists and bands that I had the great privilege of getting to know a little bit better and having a chat with. And you can hear more from them. And that conversation I had with them, which was very funny, later in this show, in which we also have a lot of new music. There is a lot coming out right now. I counted, and about 90% of the tracks that I'm playing in the next 55 minutes or so were released this very year in 2026, including this one from one of my favorite current acts, released only last week as part of their latest album release, Cannonball. This is Man, Woman, Chainsaw with

0: That was, of course, West Side Cowboy with their latest single released just a few days ago. That was Dobro. D-O-B-R-O, for those of you that aren't familiar, for those of you that are, of course, that's a love letter to a guitar. West Side Cowboy, another one of the artists that I had the privilege of seeing live over the summer. I did have a wonderful conversation with them. That will be coming up in some point in the next few weeks. But if you can't wait till then, you can just go into the Radio Free Brooklyn Down in Albion archive, available at radiofreebrooklyn.org or on my Instagram channel at NYC Down in Albion. Episode 25 was the last time I spoke to West Side Cowboy when they played their debut show in New York. And my next conversation will be coming up at some point soon. Before West Side Cowboy, that was Man, Woman, Chainsaw. And for an album that was released only a few days ago, Cannonball is proving, in my head at least, to be a very, very good album. One of the best I've heard this year. That was Nosedive from that album. Also a band I saw live in the UK over the summer. There are many, many more coming up that will feature on future shows. Later on this show, we have the band Ain't and my conversation with them and more brand new music, including this one from two friends of the show. That it's a wonderful thing. When two artists that I've spoken to separately then later collaborate and produce something together. I take no credit for that, but I'm very delighted that Anthony Schmerich and Imogen and the Knife, Imogen Williams, have collaborated on Anthony's latest single. This is Flight Simulator.
1: I'll find a flight simulator. Load it into my device. And I wonder why I just sat there and gave up without a fight. And all the birds, they won't stop laughing at the folly of the human race. Cause we thought that we were angels. We watched particles accelerate. And if I can't land it, then I'll fuck it right through my ex's garage. And when I'm comatose, it'll be her voice that guides me through the panic. And I'll activate the landing gear as the scenery loads in. I've seen pixelated cities notified my next of kin. And all this could just be fabricated in a back lot in LA. With a television hypnotist playing God to compensate. Can anybody land this thing? Shout a voice from the abyss. Too scared to ask for evidence. I'm too confident to miss. Because it isn't about experience if your numbers have come in. I could kick 1,000 buckets if the world wants me to live. And I visualize the impact, the first biting of the brakes. I've landed biplanes in Antarctica, flown straight through hurricanes. And so I look at all the buttons, they're all crystalline and new.

activate the landing gear. Hold me close. Do your worst.

That was, firstly, a beautiful song. Secondly, a very exciting release in the UK this year is the second Help album. This is a collaboration of a number of artists raising funds for War Child UK. And if you have ever wanted to see a collaboration between Damon Albarn of Blur, Green Chatten of Fontaines DC, and Kay Tempest, look no further than Side A, track 2 of that record. Or Aruj Aftab with Beck performing the classic Lilac Wine, that Side B, track 1. I just played Ezra Collective and Green T-Peng with Helicopters from the Help 2 album. And before that, you heard friends of the show, Anthony Schmerich, collaborating with Imogen and the Knife on Flight Simulator. And for those of you who caught Anthony when he played here in New York earlier in the year, well done you. It was a fantastic show. This is Radio Free Brooklyn, your listener-supported community radio show. Everything we do here is just for you, the listener. So if you enjoy what you're listening to on this, or indeed any other show, do please go to radiofreebrooklyn.org/donate and show your appreciation in any way you see fit. We still have my interview and some more music from the London band Aint coming up, and some more new music. There's a lot of very new music on this, good new music on this show today. Including this from the Brighton band Lemon Sucker, from their EP released earlier this year. This is Stain.

that was brilliant. That was The Itch with No More Sprechgesang, which is a German word. It means almost literally spoken word, as in spoken word music. So not sure I agree with the sentiment. I think there's a lot of very good spoken word music around. We've already heard Anthony Schmerich on today's show, but I do love the track. The Itch is two-piece from London, Simon Tyree and Georgia Hardy. Georgia Hardy, well-known to many people on the London music scene as the promoter booker for venues such as the Moth Club and the Shacklewell Arms. And if you want to know what is happening on the London music scene at the moment, you can check out my reports from the field. Parts 1, 2, 3, and 4 shows that I did over the summer from London are available on the Radio Free Brooklyn archive. But very important to say, it is not just London where the UK and Irish music scenes are incredibly exciting. Before The Itch, you heard Lemon Sucker from Brighton. They learned their craft rehearsing in a metal shipping container, if you can hear that through the music. And that track, Stain, was from their Life is a Heist EP from June of this year. Other acts from around the UK, not in London, and playing in New York City this very week, we have the one and only Yard Act. Yes, they are back, and they are playing at Warsaw on Thursday, the whatever that is, 13th. And having seen them before, I can say you really should not miss that show, but it's probably already sold out. Should check. Occasionally on this show, I don't do it often, but I do like to pay my respects to artists who have left the world. And it was with great sadness that last year we lost the singular talent that is Glenn Hansard, an absolute mainstay of not just Irish music, but music around the world. And if, like me, he came known to you from the film Once, which is a phenomenal film for me as films about music. It's up there with Whiplash and Coda and so many great films, co-starring his musical collaborator, Markéta Iglova. But Glenn Hansard from The Frames has absolutely left his mark on music. He played here in London many, many times. And the optimism I take from this is that he leaves Irish music in such a very healthy state. So I will play something from Glenn Hansard, indeed from the soundtrack to the motion picture Once, followed by some brand new music, just I think 3 days old, from one of the most exciting bands currently in Ireland. This, though, first is Glenn Hansard, Markéta Iglova, with When Your Mind's Made Up. One of those songs that can get you through some very, very challenging emotional periods in life.

That was 7563, the latest release, released only on Friday from Florence Road, from County Wicklow in the country of Ireland. And another of those acts that I had the privilege of talking to over the summer. Tune in the coming weeks to hear my interview with them. But now we have my interview of the day with the band Aint. I started the show with their track Pirouette. I'm going to have to race through this. There's a lot to cover, but it's well worth listening to. But let me let them introduce themselves.

0: yourselves?
1: I'm holding our lovely Lady Liberty. My name is Hannah.
2: Hello, I'm Isaac.
3: I'm Ed.
4: My name is Joe.
5: I'm George.
0: You are very welcome to Down in Albion. You've just come off stage to a very, very happy audience, I think. Some of whom I know had never seen or heard of you before, and they came away very pleased because I spoke to a few of them. How does it feel?
5: Really good. Yeah, felt very good on stage.
3: We thought it was all a really good set. There's great energy in the room and lovely to see the space filling out. We could see lots of happy people, people singing along, bopping their heads.
0: Mm-hmm.
6: It's always nice to see more people showing up while you play as opposed to people quietly filtering out the back.
0: Word was spreading like wildfire across the entire festival. Trust me. So how would you describe, maybe for a US listener who's never been to one, how would you describe a typical British music festival?
1: I would tell you the stories that I've had camping at festivals when I was a young adult, but that would embarrass me for the rest of my life and haunt me.
0: So we are very liberally regulated. You can say whatever you want.
5: Nice.
1: The question is whether I want to confess. Biblical.
0: Biblical.
1: Biblical.
0: Okay.
1: Yes. Yeah, that portion of the Bible indeed. Anyone else want to take over?
7: Yeah. I mean, yeah, so obviously we camp, so you come back and there's still probably music playing around, like some sort of DJ. You can't sleep. You wake up at like 6 a.m. to the sun, and then you just crack on and go watch more bands, and then you're sleep deprived, dirty. It's good.
8: Toilet situation.
7: Toilet's fucked.
5: Yeah, you normally have little portaloos and stuff's like pretty gross. Yeah.
0: The long drop.
5: Oh,
0: drops.
5: The pit, the long drop.
0: Yeah. Yeah.
8: You know, like people falling in Glastonbury
5: and
8: that
5: kind
8: of stuff.
5: Yeah.
0: And what would your, for any of you, what would your essential accessory or snack for a festival be to get you through?
6: Plenty of baby wipes.
8: That's a good snack.
6: Because you're not showering. You're not getting through the shower.
0: Either.
6: Cues.
0: Multi-purpose.
6: Yeah, you can eat them when you get hungry too.
1: An air tag. No elaborative comment.
7: Joe's like the snack king.
3: Satsumas must. They're very resilient. They can. Yeah. We need to keep your fiber up. Yeah, just fiber basically. You want to be going for on the Bristol stool chart. You want to be hitting at least a number 4. If you're not familiar with the Bristol
0: number
3: stool chart.
0: Number 4 in the Bristol stool chart.
3: Yeah, the Bristol stool chart is a way of measuring the health of one's stool.
0: Yep.
3: Completely constipated.
0: What's the maximum?
3: It goes up 7, which is pure liquid, and one which is described as hard individual nuts. Anyway, that's enough of that. So just keeping your fiber regulated and keeping that well is an absolute must.
0: And vitamin C to stave off the scurvy.
8: Yes,
0: really important.
1: Actually, one thing I will say is, like, in 2016, there was a trend of things called a shiwi, which was like a chute
8: where
1: you could stand up and use urinals. Yeah. Don't use them. The reason they went out of fashion is because they leak everywhere. So not a shiwi.
0: Did you try?
1: Yeah.
0: They leak everywhere.
3: I've seen a shiwi is just a funnel.
1: That's not even the thing I didn't want to say about
3: them. I've seen them and they look just like funnels. Is that not exactly what they are? Yeah. They're just a funnel.
0: They're more of an ergonomic funnel. You probably didn't think that you'd be tuning into Radio Free Brooklyn on a Monday morning and learn about shiwis and the Bristol stool chart, but we are here not only to entertain, but also inform, so you're welcome. That is the band Ain't. More from them in a second. As you probably gathered, I caught up with them at a festival. This one was Latitude in the east of England, which this year had a phenomenal lineup. More to come on that in future shows, but here's a little bit more from the band. So tell me about Ain't. How did you all meet?
3: You go for it.
1: Different places, different times. George and I met out of the band the longest ago. 10 years come February the 14th. How ironic. It's not really ironic in the slightest, just funny day to meet. Yes, we met at university in the university club, and then a couple of years later, George met Ed. Carry on the story.
6: In the pub. It was like the first time you could go to the pub after they lifted all the COVID restrictions.
0: Okay.
6: And anything was possible. So I just went and started chatting with people, one of whom was George. Another one of whom was George's brother.
0: So Ain't was a COVID baby.
6: Kind of.
1: Yeah.
3: And also straight out of COVID, I was desperate to join a new band. Mm. So I found an ad on joinmyband.com for a drummer, not in Ain't, but in a different band called Akari Orchestra, which is where I met Isaac, who was the bassist in that band. And then myself and Hannah went to uni. So yeah. At that point, all the sort of pieces came together, and then that brought all five of us into what is Aint today.
0: So yeah. Based on what I've heard this weekend from other acts, one of them in this very room, joinmyband.com was very popular immediately after the pandemic.
3: Really? That's so interesting.
0: Really, yeah.
2: Such lots of pent-up energy.
0: Lot, exactly. Yeah, that was the phrase I heard yesterday.
2: Solo writing
0: yeah.
2: in your bedroom.
0: A lot of that, exactly.
5: Wow. Want to go and play it live?

0: stalwart of the London scene, or the various scenes across London, so anything goes. How would you, for a New York audience, describe London's music scenes at the moment?
1: Oh, hard question.
2: You go for it.
1: Like you said, there are definitely various music scenes. I would consider the one that we are in to be an extremely close-knit group of loose friends, if that makes sense. Yeah. Imagine a knitted sweater, but the stitches are very far apart, but we're all connected in our way, and there's artists and musicians and everything, and it's beautiful because you can always find someone to rely on when you need them, and you will also be relied upon by them, so it's a very friendly
0: experience. That's beautiful, thank you.
2: We also find that the venues themselves and the people who run and put on the shows, the promoters, are very visible within the London scene, so as many as other band members and bands that we know and love, they're too our promoters and people who organise and run these shows, who you will regularly see at other places. There's almost like sort of school rivalry, which I'm not sure happens so much in the US, where two secondary schools or high schools near each other will sort of, you know, not like the other one, and that sort of happens with the London venues.
0: Okay.
2: But it's all in good faith, and it's all like a sort of a bit of an inside joke. You know, I'm thinking the Windmill and the George Tavern.
3: Yeah, but there's distinctly Windmill bands and George Tavern bands.
0: So if you had to pick three of your top favourite grassroots venues in London?
2: Number one, George Tavern.
1: And largely due to the hard work and efforts of Katie Craik, who is the heart and soul of the George Tavern.
4: Yeah. We only had time for one of the three recommended venues. You'll have to wait for the full interview for the rest. You've been listening to Down in Albion. This is the place to come and find those brand new emerging UK and Irish artists. Aint has been my guest for today. A little bit more from them, and I'll close out the show with their track Jude. Just before that clip, you heard their latest single, Grazer. This next clip is them talking about and recommending the bands that you should be listening to. That's them helping me do my job. Aint, they played this weekend, just gone, at the East London Block Party at Colours Hoxton, curated by DIY magazine. And here are the sort of bands that you can see in the UK at the moment, followed by the track Jude from Aint. Goodbye, see
0: what
4: you
0: next week.
4: What bands
0: should we be listening to?
2: Ooh, okay. I'm going to go straight on and do the honourable mention. They always need a mention because they are so good. It's Naked Brunch.
1: Yeah.
2: Good friends of ours.
3: Great bands that we want.
1: Kissing on Camera. Elaborate.
2: Kissing on Camera are the nuts. They've got the most insane band setup of any band I know because their drummer lives in Dublin, but the rest of them live in London, and they fly him out every time they want to play some shows. But they're so good. They're just like really like proper hooky emo. Like it's just so it's just really heavy, but it's so catchy.
5: I'm gonna go with Thistle. We play with them a lot. Stole your thing. Thistle are great. They now live in Manchester, but we're on the same booking agent, so we play a lot with them.
2: The Slow Country. The Slow Country are a huge band, 7-piece. They are somewhere between folk, emo, and rock.
1: Sorry, I have to add in there. Sorry, there's too many great bands in our country. What can you do? Tigers and Flies, we saw with The Slow Country as well. If you want something that sounds like the Cantina band from Star Wars, but sexy.
2: No, but with The Clash. There's The Clash if they were the Cantina band.
1: The Clash if they were the Cantina band from Star Wars, Tigers and Flies. So great. Do it.
3: Sod and Pearl. Fantastic band. So good.

0: Today, I'm at Martina's playground where I'm surrounded by skaters both young and old. But age is not necessarily indicative of skill. As Omar Rivera tells me, he's been teaching students for over 20 years and learns something new every day.
1: My name is Omar Rivera.
2: How long have you guys been skating?
3: 2 years?
2: Wow. 3 years. Oh, my favorite trick that you guys do.
4: Kickflip.
2: Kickflip?
4: Yeah.
2: Can you guys show me what a kickflip looks like?
4: Oh, yes.
1: Some of their dads are here too, and they skate. It's pretty cool. It's a whole community thing.
0: I'm Victoria Principato, and this is what Brooklyn sounds like.

listening to Good Textures here on Radio Free Brooklyn. Here with you for the next 2 hours. Going to ease us into the morning. Space. Per usual, I'm gonna keep it quiet for most of the show, especially the first hour, and just let it sink into the music. Tracklist is up on the app and the website if you're listening. Right here. This is Good Textures.

You are listening to Good Textures here on Radio Free Brooklyn. And you just heard from the Ink Bearable, Carlos Nino, some of the crazy percussion. And shifting moods, mindsets for the last 15 minutes of the show. Just last week, we lost a giant in the music world, quite unexpectedly. And Glenn Hansard, for those who may be familiar, maybe not, you likely know the film Once, you likely know the song Coming In Underneath Me, Falling Slowly. And Glenn Hansard, I looked up to in a period of my life when I was playing a lot of guitar, and I would listen to his albums with the Swell Season, kind of that mid-2010s like Irish folky vibe. And I remember he would play the guitar with this, like, he was the first person that like taught me new tunings on a guitar, where you would like, you could just strum with open strings and it would create this like beautiful ringing chord. And he really did that best. And I want to end the show just as a bit of a tribute to Glenn Hansard. So I'm not really gonna like mix or anything, just gonna play two or three tracks that I think display his talent, and just kind of enjoy the next 12-10 minutes, just taking in.

quite a tragedy. I'm gone. 56 years old. It was a motorcycle accident. There's all these videos online and been just seeing stuff on Instagram and whatnot of he was just coming home from just playing at the pub, as I guess he's been doing in this period in his life. And I saw somebody say that, you know, as tragic as it is, it was special that his last moment was spent just playing music around other people and then riding off into the sunset, so to speak. So, rest in peace, Unanswered. Peace to the family. And enjoy some of these tracks. This has been Good Textures.

So what happens when the heart just stops? Stops caring for anyone. The hollow in your chest dries up and you stop believing. So what happens when the heart gives up?

0: Today, I'm at Testo Northern Italian Restaurant on the corner of Scholes and Leonard Street, where owners and managers Max and Dominic first opened the restaurant's doors in 2012.
1: Max knows more about it because he's actually Italian.
2: What's your favorite dish here?
1: Mine is tortelli with butternut squash and truffle olive oil.
3: Tagliatelle with bolognese ragù.
0: Ever since, Testo has been a reliable cornerstone in this Williamsburg neighborhood, offering homemade pastas and other Italian fare in a cozy corner setting.
2: My Brooklyn.
1: He came together with another partners of ours, and we took a look, and we fell in love with the place, and we decided to open Testo.
2: How are things going right now with everything that's going on? I see you guys have a really nice outdoor setup. This is great.
1: Thank you for that. We're waiting. We're in survival mode. Mm-hmm. But people are still coming. A lot of regulars still show up, you know.
2: And you guys have takeout, right?
1: All the time.
2: All the time?
1: Takeout is our main bread, I suppose, yeah.
4: When you walk in a dream, but you know you're not

Hey, good morning, everybody. How's it going? You're tuned into From the Get Go here on Radio Free Brooklyn, and I'm Ryan. It is the second to last installation of this program, and excited to have you with me here today. We're playing some classics. All of these have been played. Well, I think most of these have been played on the radio before, at least on my radio show. And I'm excited to play them again. You know, I started the show playing a bunch of records that I had, having a good time, and that's exactly how I'm intending on going out. So we got Idris Muhammad in the background right now with Laurent's Dance, Power of Soul, 1974. We got some more tunes coming up next and for the next 50 minutes, so do not turn that dial. Stay locked in with me and we're going to have a great morning. I hope you started off right and I hope that you're ready to keep going. Thanks for listening and I'll talk to you again in a little bit.

This is Parquet Courts, for anyone wondering. This is the Yusu transient version of Plant Life. Came out a couple years ago on Rough Trade. It's kind of as it does its little outro here. I'm just going to tell you a little bit about what we've been listening to over the last half hour. We had The Oneness of Juju right before that with River Love Writes. That's off a compilation called African Rhythms, 1970 to 1982, that I think is fantastic. It's like a four-part LP with just a ton of music from this group in the 70s and early 80s. Kind of had a few different names. Oneness of Juju kind of is the general theme of those names, but they have a couple different features and cool things like that on that comp, and I think it's worth a listen. Roberta Flack and Donny Hathaway before that, that was a cover of You Lost That Love and Feeling. I think the first version of that song I had heard is the one with Lee Hazelwood and Nancy Sinatra, if you're familiar with the album Nancy and Lee. Sade before that with Frankie's First Affair. And then we started off the show with Idris Muhammad and Laurent's Dance off of Power of Soul. It's a variety show, as it always is. We are playing a little bit of everything. I've kind of gone all over the decades and genres, but we're generally trying to keep it in a good mood. It's a little hazy out there, and humid, but we're trying to make the most of it and enjoy some summer mornings on this fine Tuesday. I got some Brazilian music coming up for you next. This next one is going to be Sandra Sá, with Terra Azul. I think this record is fantastic, put up by Mr. Bongo, reissued by Mr. Bongo a couple years ago. I bought this at the Knockdown Center when WFMU did their annual record fair, and it was a great purchase, and I'm happy to have it. And I'm trying to figure out the best way for me to move this microphone and also touch the turntables here so I don't have to pause for too long. And I think that I figured it out. So without further ado, this is Vera Azul by Sandra Sá. And keep it locked for the next 25 minutes. We've got some more music coming your way.

All right, everybody, we're getting down to the last 5 minutes of the show, so I'm going to hop on and let you know what you're listening to. This is Hudson People with Trip to Your Mind. I used to play this song a lot on the show back in the early days, and it's been a little while, so I kind of dug it out again. Pretty awesome sax solo on the second half of this that I think we might be able to get to before the show ends. It's a long track, so we'll see. We had Odyssey with Native New Yorker before that, a track that I listened to a ton right before moving here 6 years ago. The Light Touch Band with Chicago, that goes out to all the listeners in Chicago right now. Sandra Desa before that with Terra Azul. Parquet Chorus with Plant Life, Yusu's Transient Version. And I think I've talked about the rest of these. One is the Juju River Love Ride. Yeah, we got a lot of long tracks on the show today. It's been a little short track list, but I hope that you've enjoyed it nonetheless. I'm going to hop off the mic now. Just want to say thank you so much for listening. We got one more episode next week, and then, unfortunately, from the get-go, we'll be no longer. So, just want to say thank you again for tuning in this week and every week. It means a lot to be able to share this hour in the morning every Tuesday with you, and I hope that you've enjoyed it. I hope that you're safe, and I hope you're well, and I will see you again one final time next week for the last episode of the show. Thank you for tuning in, and yeah, enjoy it, baby.

When construction of the Williamsburg Bridge began in 1896, Manhattan and Brooklyn were two different cities entirely. But by the time the bridge was completed in 1903, Brooklyn had officially become a borough of Greater New York City. Betty Smith writes about the lovely span of the Williamsburg Bridge in her novel, A Tree Grows in Brooklyn. Today, the bridge still provides commuters a convenient crossing of the East River. What began as a tale of two cities stands as a symbol of the unification of one. I'm Victoria Principato, and this is what Brooklyn sounds like.

Good morning, everyone. You are listening to Radio Free Brooklyn. And now is time for Immortal Bird Radio. My name is Eleanor. Thank you so much, anyone, for joining. If you tune in every week or if this is your first week joining in, welcome. We're very happy to have you here on what is yet again a wonderful and lovely sunny Tuesday morning. If you're joining us for the first time, a little bit about my show. Every week I pick a theme, something that's been on my mind, and I read some poetry and listen to some music about that theme to kind of get a deeper understanding of what's ever on my mind through these different forms of creative expression. So stay if you like discovering new music and stay if you like hearing poetry. I promise I pick some good ones. So I hope everyone has been having a wonderful week so far. My theme for this week is a continuation of what I was talking about last week. And if you didn't get a chance to tune in last week, a little bit of sad news that Immortal Bird Radio is coming to a temporary end at the end of July. I've had a wonderful time learning how to produce this show, to curate my songs, to pick my poetry, and to talk on air. But I am... very exciting news, moving back to London at the end of this month. So until I find a way to get my, a setup for Immortal Bird in London, which I really hope that I'm going to be able to, it's going to be a pause for now. But so this is a big period of change for me, and it's very strange to feel that my time in New York is coming to a close, at least for now, because I've lived here for nearly 3 years. Why is that? Doesn't sound like a, long term on paper. 3 years, I feel like, is a long time to be living somewhere, and especially feeling so present somewhere. But I'm excited for all the new things to come. So last week, I talked a little bit about change, about kind of seeking solace in music and poetry during this time of change that can feel very alienating, but isn't once you know that the other people have been through this exact same experience. And so kind of continuing on from talking about change, getting a little bit more specific, I wanted today to talk about friendship and friends, because I'm finding that my friends here are something that I'm really trying to prioritize in the last kind of few weeks of my time here, as well as it's something that I also seek comfort through during periods like these. So I wanted to celebrate friendship today in this episode, and not necessarily choose songs that, are about friendship. It's a little too specific, but I've curated a selection of songs I'm excited to share that mean something special to me in the context of friendship. Either songs that I have shown my friends that I love, that my friends have shown me, or that I share particular memories with friends. So I really like the picks that I have today. They're close to my heart, so I hope everyone else will enjoy. And similarly, we will also be reading some poetry that I'm excited to share with you, and hopefully just take you on a little journey through some of my favorite memories with my friends today. So if any of my friends are listening, I love you so much, and thank you for being in my life. So first song, we have Fontaines DC from the deluxe edition of their most recent album, Romance, which was a fabulous track. A fabulous record, to be honest, but I love this song. It is called It's Amazing to Be Young. And for me, it just evokes being happy with my friends in Dublin. So I hope everyone enjoys. And up next, we're going to have an iconic track. It is All Right by Supergrass from their album, I Should Coco. And then after that, another iconic track, This Must Be the Place by the Talking Heads from Speaking in Tongues. And it's a song that my friends played at my birthday party. And I just feel like I associate it with myself. It was also my the song that kind of played me out after my time at SiriusXM. So up next, It's Amazing to Be Young by Fontaines DC. Enjoy, everyone.

And that was, of course, This Must Be the Place, by the Talking Heads, from their record Speaking in Tongues. And this is the deluxe version, the remastered one. One of my favorite songs of all time, and holds very, very many special memories to me. So up next, we're gonna feature a few songs that really remind me of being in England with my friends in the UK, and I'm trying to, you know, be more positive about my upcoming move and remembering all the good things that wait for me over the pond. So the next song I have actually played on this show before, which I don't love doing, but this song I think is an exception. I played it, I think, on my very first show of Immortal Bud Radio. It's just one of my favorite songs of all time, and I love playing it. I love showing it to people. And I remember one summer, I think it was 2024, it was the only song that was really on repeat when I was staying with my friends in the UK. This song and its dance remix counterpart. But I'm going to play the original here. So this is Ride Like the Wind by Christopher Cross. And after that, we're going to have a Beatles moment, which I'm excited for. This is Back in the USSR from the White Album. Of course. And oh wait, is it the White Album? No, I'm sorry, it's not, it's the Beatles. But and then after that, we're gonna have The Logical Song, another Supertramp track from their album Breakfast in America. So up next, Ride Like the Wind. Enjoy.

The Logical Song by Supertramp there from Breakfast in America. Before that, of course, Back in the USSR by the Beatles. From the White album, one of my favorite songs that I always keep coming back to. I just think it's so fun. And of course, before that, Ride Like the Wind by Christopher Cross. So half an hour in now to Immortal Bird Radio. If you're just tuning in, you are listening to Radio Free Brooklyn, and I'm Eleanor. This is my show, Immortal Bird, where I'm live every Tuesday at 9 o'clock in the morning Eastern time. That is, but today and for the next 2 weeks, before I take a pause on my show, before I get started somewhere else, over the pond, hopefully we'll still be at somewhat of an accessible time zone for any listeners over here on the East Coast. Thank you so much for tuning in every week. I really appreciate it. And thank you again for bringing Immortal Bird not only to the fifth most listened to talk show as we were in May, but also now the second most listened to talk show, which I am in June, which I was delighted to hear about. 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And I have a separate playlist for each show. I was slacking on updating it live this week, but I think I've caught up. So from now on, every song that you're hearing should appear on the radio stream, the icon. So up next, we're going to play a few more of my favorite songs that I have in special memories, but I thought it would be a good time to come on the mic and read a poem. And I was looking quite long and hard the last weekend for poems that I think, you know, were adequate to the theme of friendship. And I found a couple that I like. So this is by the poet Irene Lara Sylvia from her portfolio Escaramuza, The Poetics of Home. And it's called Lo Nuestro. It was the truest thing to say, a sisterhood born of struggling and dreaming and training. It was the truest thing to say, this becoming one body, one heart, one mind, one spirit, running and whirling and wheeling about. It was the truest thing to say that it was a gift from the earth, a gift that lived on more than on land, a gift that crossed and recrossed and uncrossed and unmade borders. It was the truest thing to say that we had been made writing sisters, that we were growing up like a family that kept branching and branching, that our children were being raised together, mothered by aunts and horses. It was the truest thing to say that there are things in life that can't be renounced, because renouncing them is to surrender who we are. And surrendering has never been an option. This life, this life, this is our truest life. So that was Lo Nuestro by Irene Lara Sylvia. I found her poem on Poetry Foundation if you're interested in reading more. So we are going to get back, of course, to music. And one of my favorite songs up next that I enjoy, I think particularly when I'm getting ready with friends, I have great memories of playing this with my friends on holiday. And I think it's just a fun song that no matter who you are, I think you know and you love this song. So that is, of course, Smooth Operator by Sade from The Best of Sade. And then up next, we're going to have a song that really reminds me, of course, of being in Ireland, in Dublin with my friends. None other than Thin Lizzy, Dancing in the Moonlight from Bad Reputation. So I hope you enjoy. We have around 23 minutes left of Immortal Bird and some great songs to come. So stay tuned.

Another Fontaines DC song that was one of my favorites from them, Liberty Bell, from the album Doggerel. I recommend going back into their old albums. This is, well, not even that old. It's just from 2019. If you're a fan of their most recent album, which I think got very popular. So Liberty Bell, a special song because it is referring to a real life pub in Dublin in an area called the Liberties. And just listening to that song brings me back to some wonderful days when I used to live in Ireland, surrounded by all my friends every day. So I hope you enjoyed that. And then before that, we had a song that is actually the intro to the show that plays after me on Radio Free Brooklyn. I'm sure a few of the listeners have heard it if you've stayed tuned past 10 a.m. It is Stuck in the Middle with You by Sealer's Wheel. And sorry, before.

0: the association to the broadcast after me on Radio Free Brooklyn. I used to play that song with my friends. I think it's just so upbeat, so summery, and it always makes me smile when I hear it. Sorry, this is why I'm not speaking that much this morning. I've got like an itch in my throat. But before that, we had Dancing in the Moonlight by Thin Lizzy, obviously a wonderful Irish band, and then Smooth Operator by Sade. So I can't believe we're in the last 8 minutes of Immortal Bird Radio. Thank you so much, everyone, for tuning in. We have time, I think, to squeeze in just a couple more tracks before I leave you for the rest of the week. So a song that was showed by one of my friends next that we played on repeat during, I think, summer of 2022 on a road trip around the East Coast, driving up to Maine, to Connecticut, to Boston. It is Bad Fish by Sublime from Jar Won't Pay the Bills. A song similarly to all the other songs in this playlist that I just keep coming back to all the time. So I'm excited to share it with you. And I hope maybe you have discovered some new songs this week, or kind of rediscovered old songs, and hopefully songs that you too can share with your friends, just as I have wonderful memories listening to these songs with my friends. So up next, we have Bad Fish by Sublime, and then we should have time maybe for one other, and I think it's gonna be, I have a few options, but I believe it's gonna be Someday by The Strokes from their amazing album This Is It. So we'll see what we have time for, but up next is Bad Fish by Sublime. Find him, man.
1: That's good, dude.

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1: 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I would like to tell you why you should continue to listen to Radio Free Brooklyn, but I don't really have reasons. 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
4: The president made it clear that he views election security as a top domestic priority. Yet we saw his budget has cut CISA, the cybersecurity agency, by $700 million. If he's so concerned about possible foreign interference in our elections, why does his budget cut the agency that would be charged with preventing that?
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0: 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Elsewhere in California, in Red Bluff and Redding on KFOI and Round Mountains KKRN. Up in Oregon, on the Central Coast on KYAQ, Cottage Grove's KSO, Eugene's KEPW, Lanchester, Pennsylvania's W News, Maui, Hawaii's KAKU, and Columbus, Ohio on WGRN, Palinville, New York's WLPP, Rochester, New York's WRFZ, down in New Orleans on WHIV, out in Gallup, New Mexico on KNIZ, Concord, New Hampshire's WNHN, Fayetteville, Arkansas's KPSQ, and Seattle, Washington, where it is Election Day this week, on KODX, Richmond, Virginia's WRWK, Fairmont, West Virginia's WEFR, Janesville, Wisconsin's WADR, also Election Day this week, and, of course, Minneapolis, St. Paul's AM 950 KTNF, and yes, it is Election Day this week there as well. Welcome to the Bradcast. I'm Brad Friedman, your friendly investigative blogger, journalist, troublemaker, muckraker, and all-around swell fellow, says me from bradblog.com. Excuse me. Thank you very much for joining us today for another thrilling edition of the Bradcast. It is a hell of a way to kick off another week here, though we're unfortunately sort of getting used to this sort of thing. A major 7.4 earthquake rocked Colombia on Monday morning, just weeks after two brutal tremors struck neighboring Venezuela, killing some 5,000 people there and toppling buildings. The death toll in Colombia, which also saw buildings toppled, death toll is expected to climb with over 100 confirmed as dead as of midday on Monday. I think that number, I don't know, Des, have you been able to keep an eye on that number so far?
1: The last time I checked, the death toll had risen to more than 111. Officials expect the death toll to rise. And it just is a reminder that, listen, you know, these incredibly big natural disasters can strike at any time.
0: Another major Pacific Ocean typhoon, Typhoon Dolphin, is now slamming eastern China as we go to air. Massive evacuations underway there. Europe is set to experience its fifth heat wave of the summer this week, amid ongoing drought and wildfires out there in Europe. And the news is no better here in the U.S., where heat continues to grip much of this nation. And Lake Mead, a major source of drinking water for a number of states in the West, including out here in California, is now at an all-time low. More, almost certainly, on several of those stories on tomorrow's Bradcast on our Green News Report with Desi Doyen. Hello,
1: yep.
0: Desi.
1: Hi.
0: Last week at this time, the White House and the corporate national media, which parrots whatever they say, were telling you that Donald Trump was just about to announce an end to his six-month-old war in Iran, that an agreement was about to be unveiled. Of course, it wasn't, and it isn't, and Iranian officials made that clear over the weekend. That at this point, with Donald Trump clearly having lost whatever it is that he thought he was trying to achieve there, the Iranian government at this point is set to settle for nothing less than essentially complete and total surrender by Donald Trump. Exactly the same thing that Donald Trump claimed originally to be asking for. Perhaps more on that later today, if time allows. As we had been warning over the past 2 weeks, while the Republicans in the Senate were playing out their kabuki theater, pretending to maybe, who knows, maybe they were opposed to Donald Trump's nomination of Todd Blanche, his personal criminal defense lawyer, as the nation's next U.S. Attorney General. Well, at approximately 4 a.m., Eastern time on Saturday morning, yes, when as few people as possible might notice, the Republican Senate voted to confirm perhaps the most obviously unqualified person to become the nation's top law enforcement official in U.S. history, one who, among other things, helped hide alarming allegations of pedophilia by his client, Donald Trump, in the Jeffrey Epstein matter. He continues to help hide that information today. He engineered a still existing $1.8 billion insurrectionist slush fund to pay off, to be used by his client, Donald Trump, to pay off supporters of the insurrection that was incited by Trump himself after he lost the 2020 election, as well as an unprecedented immunity deal from tax penalties forever for Donald Trump, for his entire family, and for their friends and associates, and all of Donald Trump's hundreds of companies, saving him at least $100 million in tax penalties that you, the taxpayer, will have to make up for, because Donald Trump doesn't like paying taxes. Blanche's actions in that matter have been found to be a fraud upon the federal court. And Blanche has already been referred to the New York State Bar Association by the federal judge in that case. And yet that man will now be, actually is now, your U.S. Attorney General, was sworn in on Monday afternoon. So it'll be your Attorney General, or at least Donald Trump's Attorney General, thanks to the Republicans who voted to confirm him in the middle of the night over this past weekend, despite every Democrat in the U.S. Senate voting against Blanche's nomination. Since we last spoke to you last week, primary elections were held late last week in Tennessee and over the weekend in Hawaii. If time allows, we'll try to get to some noteworthy news there after speaking with our guest, who is joining us momentarily on related-ish news, we'll call it. Or it's possible we'll take some of your phone calls later on instead, as we haven't been able to open the phone lines here in a while to, well, anything you'd like to discuss. Though please note, we will have an expert in voting system security joining us momentarily if you'd like to ask them or me any questions about that. Now, 85 days out from perhaps the most critical primary elections in U.S. history, my number will be, as always, 818-985-5735 if you'd like to queue up now before things get too busy. That's 818-985-5735. KPFK. And in more election news this week, on Tuesday, voters in five states are heading to the primary polls for this November's critical midterms, now just 85 days away, in Connecticut, Minnesota, Vermont, and perhaps the swingiest of swing states these days, Wisconsin, where Democrats are having a crazy primary for governor, really crazy, as Wisconsin native and national affairs correspondent for The Nation, John Nichols, talked about a little bit last week on this show. He has said he has never seen anything like it. John may join us again this week on the show to help make sense of election results after Tuesday night in Wisconsin and elsewhere. And Republican voters in South Carolina will also hold their quickie statewide replacement primary to nominate their candidate for the U.S. Senate following the recent sudden death of South Carolina's Senator Lindsey Graham. Of course, as you know, Donald Trump and his Republican Party have been going to extraordinary measures to try and, yes, rig this year's elections in their favor, from carrying out unprecedented mid-decade redistricting schemes to erasing majority-minority voting U.S. House districts from the map entirely in hopes of receiving an edge worth, at best estimates, currently about a dozen House seats that Republicans almost certainly would have lost this November, to Donald Trump's largely impotent executive orders attempting to prevent perfectly lawful voters from being able to vote under the guise of preventing non-citizens from voting, despite the lack of any evidence that that actually happens in any sort of number that could even result in the theft of a tiny local election, for the most part, much less a House race, a Senate race, a governor's race, or a presidential race. And, of course, he is hoping to prevent the use of vote-by-mail voting any way he can, even though he likes to vote by mail, by, among other means, ordering the U.S. Postal Service not to deliver mail ballots in states where the state officials have not turned over voting lists for approval to the executive branch, which has no constitutional role in American elections. Thankfully, that has been blocked for now by the courts. The good news on that front is that those federal courts continue to block most of Trump's efforts to rig the elections via these executive orders. And Trump's new U.S. Attorney General, Todd Blanche, and his corrupted Department of Justice continue to lose in court challenge after court challenge, trying to enforce Trump's unlawful, unconstitutional executive orders regarding elections. After 21 federal district courts and one federal appeals court panel have slapped down the Trump administration's attempt to grab states' unredacted voter rolls, the Department of Justice response has been remarkably consistent, according to Democracy Docket, who has been keeping the tally as DOJ attorneys continue to argue that they understand civil rights voting era law better than all of those judges. The department keeps advancing essentially the same legal argument from courthouse to courthouse, even as judges appointed by presidents of both parties have rejected their theory over and over and over again. About 22 times so far, he is right now, as of now, about 0 for 22, and often for the same reasons each and every time. And as the pile of losses grows, DOJ has shown little interest in recalibrating its losing approach. Does that sound like anyone you know? That attitude was unusually explicit this past week in Washington State, the outlet reports, during a hearing over DOJ's demands for Washington's complete voter database. U.S. District Judge Kimberly Evanson noted the department's extraordinary losing streak and asked whether there was anything meaningfully different about the case before her last week. Quote, "By my count," she said, "this is the 20th court to address this exact issue." The judge said, asking the DOJ attorney, quote, is there any meaningful basis on which to distinguish this case from the many other district courts and the Sixth Circuit Court of Appeals across the country that have dismissed the government's complaints or denied their motion to compel? Quote, "No, Your Honor," DOJ Attorney Raymond Yang admitted, adding, "relevant facts are similar to all the other cases." But his explanation for why Washington should nevertheless rule differently in this case was simple. He said all the other courts essentially got it wrong. Okay, good luck with that, Mr. Prosecutor. Again and again, courts in Michigan, Arizona, Wisconsin, Maine, Maryland, New Hampshire, Pennsylvania, New York, Virginia, Connecticut, New Jersey, Illinois, Colorado, Kentucky, and Washington, D.C. have all rejected the DOJ's interpretation of voting rights on civil rights grounds. Others have rejected the claims on similar but slightly different grounds. A three-judge panel of the Sixth Circuit Court of Appeals also ruled against DOJ's attempt to obtain Michigan's voting rolls. And in the meantime, the DOJ has not responded to the setbacks by modifying its interpretation in any way. They just keep doing it over and over and over again. And they keep losing over and over and over again. And they keep losing to judges who rule against them, appointed, as noted, by presidents of both parties.
1: Isn't there a thing about doing the same thing over and over and over again, expecting a different result, being insanity?
0: Are you saying our president of the United States is insane?
1: Yeah, I guess so.
0: Kinda, yeah.
1: And the DOJ,
0: yeah,
1: too.
0: Kinda, yeah, his DOJ. Just this past week, the department filed nearly identical letters in its Ninth Circuit Appeals Court from losses in California and Oregon, acknowledging yet another batch of rulings against it before explaining why those judges were also totally mistaken. DOJ's remaining voter rolls cases have dwindled to roughly nine states, including Delaware, Washington, Georgia, Hawaii, Nevada, Utah, Minnesota, Idaho, and Vermont, with some proceedings effectively waiting for appeals courts above them to weigh in, but expect them to the administration to lose in those states as well, because the goal here is simply to get to their friends on the corrupted U.S. Supreme Court. At the same time, the politics do not seem to be improving for Republicans either. The politics, the issues aren't going well, with Donald Trump's approval underwater on just about every single issue, including immigration. Reuters reported over the weekend that for the first time in decades, voters see Democrats as better on the economy. Things are not looking good for Republicans this November. All might seem to be going well for the nation's pro-democracy forces, therefore, but is it? As you may know, by now, Donald Trump has gutted virtually every federal entity that oversees the integrity and the security of both campaigns and elections themselves, including those which are supposed to be overseeing the nation's sensitive computer-based voting systems, at a time when nearly a dozen states have reported evidence of hacking into their public utility systems in recent days, including their public water system infrastructure. Some of those attacks are suspected of being carried out by Iran or its associates, and yet the Trump administration does not seem to be interested in hardening national cybersecurity around this November's elections. And frankly, neither do the Democrats, who seem to believe that, you know, discussing known vulnerabilities in voting systems somehow feeds Trump's big stop the steal lie. And it's a very precarious moment, it seems to me. After spending roughly 6 weeks analyzing Dominion voting systems used in Puerto Rico's 2024 elections, Mojave Research, a firm, came back to the Trump administration with findings that the company says startled its researchers, according to a NextGov report over the weekend. Don't know how it startled them, since so much of what they found had long been known, but the systems they examined contained at least a dozen high or critical severity software vulnerabilities. Passwords were reused, firewalls were disabled, and basic cryptographic protections were poorly implemented, the company said. And in Puerto Rico, where the company had been contracted by the Trump administration to review voting systems used in that recent elections, the researchers found active cellular hardware modems opened additional pathways into underlying software that was thought to be isolated. You've heard the story. Oh, these voting machines, these tabulators are never connected to the internet. Well, the evidence found in Puerto Rico, in any event, suggests otherwise. But despite confirming those vulnerabilities that had been long ago, most of them discovered by other voting system and cybersecurity experts, many of them that we have reported on this show in recent years, despite all of that, the small cybersecurity firm found no actual evidence in those Puerto Rican systems that any of those weaknesses had actually been exploited, at least in the recent Puerto Rico elections, or that votes had been changed in any way. The company still, however, wanted more time to be certain, but as its chief technology officer explained over this past weekend at DEF CON's Voting Village in Vegas, that's an annual hackers convention, well, the White House, after they heard that information about those vulnerabilities, they soon ended Mojave's probe thereafter. Vulnerabilities? We don't care. Evidence that someone actually changed the results? Apparently they care about that, or at least they claim to. As Mojave had prepared to move ahead with their probe, the work was abruptly shut down once it became clear to officials working with the White House out of the Office of the Director of National Intelligence, or ODNI, that they were unable to find any evidence of actual manipulation of the system, at least in those Puerto Rican elections, where they used Dominion voting systems similar to those used in parts of more than 20 states across the entire battlegrounds and across the entire battleground state of Georgia. As we've long been reporting, where Republican Secretary Brad Raffensperger has refused for 4 years now to patch to apply security patches to those systems to use the security upgrades that were created by Dominion to patch some of these holes. And it was urged by the U.S. Cybersecurity and Infrastructure Security Agency that all states, including Georgia, immediately use those patches to secure their systems. That was 4 years ago when CISA made that recommendation. Georgia and many other locations have still not done so. And last month, you may recall, though it seems like a year ago, Donald Trump delivered a primetime address to purportedly announce the findings of his years-long probe of the 2020 election, which he continues to claim without any evidence whatsoever was stolen from him by Democrats or Joe Biden or the voting machine companies or China or Venezuela or who knows. Rather than detailing any such evidence in his remarks last month, 6 years after the fact, he simply announced the release of certain previously classified documents and analyses that also, turns out, did not offer evidence of a stolen 2020 election, including a report from the Department of Homeland Security's Cybersecurity and Infrastructure Security Agency, CISA. As Susan Greenhall, a longtime election integrity, security, and transparency advocate, explained in a press release at the time, at the nonpartisan government watchdog freespeechforpeople.org, quote, a preliminary review of the documents reveals what we expected. There is no evidence of vote manipulation in the 2020 election, but these documents, she writes, also expose what we have been warning about for years, that our election systems are poorly secured and much can and should be done to mitigate these vulnerabilities. Specifically, she notes, the CISA report, quote, debunks the widely held and often repeated notion that voting systems are not at risk to remote attacks because they are supposedly not connected to the internet. But she notes the report reveals, quote, in multiple cases, CISA assessors gained full network control within hours or days, demonstrating that many state, local, and tribal territory partners remain soft targets incapable of stopping even moderately skilled adversaries. These documents, she notes, illustrate a significantly damaging and corrosive aspect of Donald Trump's big lie that is often overlooked. The assertion of false claims that the 2020 election was stolen bred the false counter-narrative that our elections are adequately secured. Neither narrative serves our democracy, Greenhall warns. Joining us now, once again, is Susan Greenhall, Senior Advisor on Election Security at freespeechforpeople.org. Susan Greenhall, welcome back to the broadcast.
2: Thank you, Brad. Great to be here.
0: We spoke not long ago with you, but there have been a lot of developments over the past month or so as we inch closer to this year's elections. I got a lot to ask you about today, including the stuff I just talked about. Maybe some of our listeners may ring in as well at 818-985-5735 with questions, but I want to get to those reports and what to make of them and why it seems that neither Republicans nor Democrats at this point want to discuss cybersecurity in our elections despite this perilous moment I think that we are now at, Susan, and it's due to several factors. But there's a couple of developments over the last several weeks I want to ask you about. Let me start with a scoop that we broke on the broadcast last week, exactly 1 week ago today, with our friend and colleague Marilyn Marks of Coalition for Good Governance. She discovered with the use of publicly available election results, publicly available poll book data, and the use of a simple AI chat app like ChatGPT, she could essentially determine how every single specific voter in the state voted at the polls, using a flaw, exploiting a flaw that the Dominion paper ballot scanners seem to have in that state and in a number of other places, like, yes, including Puerto Rico. Many of them have refused to patch these systems with the security patches that are made by Dominion years ago and strongly recommended by both the company and CISA. Democrats, Marilyn tells me, really don't want to deal with this issue, and it's questionable whether Republicans want to either. Your thoughts on what I think was quite a blockbuster finding by Marilyn Marks, confirmed by Princeton University shortly after Showtime, that few seem to want to touch for some reason. Your thoughts on that for a start?
2: Yeah, and so just to give a little more context, that vulnerability in the Dominion system that Marilyn found a very easy way to exploit is a consequence of Dominion shoddy engineering and putting in place an ineffective random number
0: generator
2: in the system. It's supposed to create a random number that's printed on the ballot, and it's not supposed to be traceable back to any specific time that the ballot is cast. Researchers at University of Michigan and Auburn University, Alex Halderman, Drew Springall, and as well as Braden Kremens, uncovered this problem in 2022. They wrote a very well-respected research paper about it, and they tried to alert relevant agencies and election officials about it. Dominion did respond by making a software update, another version of their software, a newer version that included a competent random number generator. But the Secretary of State of Georgia, as Marilyn told you, did not want to apply the patch, and a lot of other election officials have basically just hand-waved it away and said, this is too complicated. You have to be a Princeton-trained researcher to be able to make any sense of it. Not ordinary people are not going to be able to understand this. It's not really a problem. And Marilyn said that's not a good enough answer, especially in the ages of AI. As you mentioned, she was able to apply ChatGPT and uncover how a lot of people were able to vote.
0: And she, we should underscore, she had.
2: And this was also done.
0: Well, let me just underscore. She has no experience in, you know, computer coding, reading source code. She didn't have access to that. She didn't need access. All she needed was the public records and a chat bot, essentially, to be able to figure out how pretty much everyone in the state of Georgia voted. So much for the secret ballot.
2: Right. And so much for the idea that this is a very complex problem and only, you know, very dedicated and, you know, resource intense geniuses would be able to figure out. Marilyn said, I'm just going to ask AI, and AI did it for her. So this is a problem for specifically mostly for Georgia. There are other states that could have this problem, but Georgia is specifically susceptible because it does make its ballot images and a lot of information public, which is a good thing. We're not trying to say they shouldn't be doing that. We're saying that the vendor shouldn't be making their, you know, crappy systems with shoddy engineering and using bad random number generators, and they should. And when they are identified, then the election officials in the Secretary of State's office should pursue the updated, corrected product. Instead, they have not. And so this is a big problem that exists currently in Georgia. But the problem, as you mentioned, is that we're seeing is that election officials and elected officials on both sides of the aisle are trying to ignore these problems, as well as the revelations in the documents that were released after Donald Trump's bizarre Oval Office speech about election security.
0: We will get to those because there's still a few more items that have come up that I'm trying to make sense of here. In maybe related in this question to voting system security, but maybe not. And the fact that we don't really know for sure, that feels to me like one of the problems here. There was a very interesting result last week out of the primary elections in Michigan, where a candidate, a Republican candidate by the name of Amir Hassan, was endorsed by Donald Trump for a U.S. House seat in a pretty competitive district with a sitting Democrat currently in that seat. This Trump-endorsed candidate, Amir Hassan, lost that Republican primary by about 20 points, which was unusual in and of itself, but he lost it to a guy named Thomas Smith, who had endorsed a third person in that race when Thomas Smith dropped out of the election weeks earlier. He hadn't campaigned. He had no campaign website. He had no money, but he ended up winning over Trump's endorsee in a landslide. Now, many have chalked this up to pure Republican racism in this case. Amir Hassan was black, formerly a Muslim, though he converted to Christianity. And that is probably what happened here. Why they would vote for someone who was off the ballot rather than the third candidate who that person who had dropped out had actually endorsed, I don't know. But these numbers are strange enough that it sounds akin to some elections we have seen over the years where an issue or the names of the candidates actually get mixed up in the database when they're tallied or when they're programmed. The problem is we would never know about that if that is actually what happened. If the, you know, the candidates were just on the wrong lines, we would never know unless there was some sort of examination of the programming or the ballots, which almost never occurs. How would or how could the public get an answer to a question like that if anybody actually wanted to know that the voting systems tabulated a race like that accurately?
2: Well, the easy and obvious way is to go back and look at the paper ballots and do a recount of the paper ballots to make sure that they count, that they align with the computer generated results to ensure that there wasn't some sort of programming error or bug or something that caused a miscount, because it does happen. We've seen it. We see it with regularity. Mm-hmm. And the best way and the most definitive way is to go back and look at the paper ballots. And everyone says, don't worry, we have paper ballots. Well, the paper ballots are only good if you actually go back and look at them. Right. If you're just going to take the number that is spit out by the computer, then the paper ballots are not serving any purpose. Now, the problem in Michigan is that they do their audits well after the election. I don't think they audit primary ballots. I'd have to go and check as a regular course. I think if my memory serves correctly, it's only for general elections every 2 years. But they typically do the audit months after certification. So any information that you might find about a misprogrammed ballot scanner is useless later, you know, after the fact.
0: It would be too late.
2: Well after certification and well after somebody might be seated.
0: And in this case, the guy who had dropped out of the race but ended up winning the race, he won it by like 20 points. So it was not like it was, you know, close enough that there would be any sort of recount. In many states, you can't even request one, even if you know, fear something like that, if the final results aren't within a certain bound. So there is unlikely to be a recount in that race. And I'm not sure how many ballots were cast by BMD, touchscreen ballot marking device, versus hand-marked paper ballot. But it all just puts so much smoke into these systems that it makes it easy, as I see it, for a bad guy like a Donald Trump to come out and make claims that are largely impossible for the public to check, or at least for them to know one way or another. Does that make sense?
2: Yeah, I mean, the election security community, the computer scientists have long said we need to have affirmative evidence of the election result that's spit out by the computers before certification in the form of a meaningful audit of the paper ballots. We're not just supposed to be trusting the computers because we know that they have flaws and we know that they're vulnerable to manipulation. And, computer security systems can be vulnerable to manipulation. But unfortunately, every time anyone looks under the hood of these machines, they're just aghast at how bad they are, like in the case of Dominion that you mentioned earlier. And we've also, you know, had other experiences with other vendors. Mm-hmm. I don't want to pick on Dominion because I think they all have their problems.
0: Yeah.
2: The problem is that we have a national mindset. We have been caused to think that we can just trust the computer generated results through a very effective PR campaign that has been going on, for a long time, well before 2020, but it really ramped up into special high gear after 2020 because of Trump's big lie, as I tried to emphasize in the statement that you read, that we have fostered this very, very dangerous mindset that we can't ever question election results and we can't confront the known vulnerabilities because you'll be labeled a conspiracy theorist or you're giving credibility to the big lie. And two things are true at the same time. The big lie is not true. Trump's own big reveal of documents show that. And at the same time, our election systems are vulnerable and really need they should not be trusted without verification. And we need that verification, and we are not demanding it.
0: Susan, let me take a quick break, and we will come back to talk about some of those concerns in particular. Those two reports, the one I mentioned from Mojave Research, commissioned by the Trump administration and revealed at least somewhat over the weekend at the hacking convention in Vegas, and that report by CISA that was actually begun under the Biden administration, as I understand it, which neither the Trump administration nor Democrats seem to want to have anything to do with, although it seems to me that they should, particularly what CISA suggests that they found. I bet Susan has some thoughts on that as well. Also, if you would like to ask a voting system expert anything you may be wondering about, now is your chance. 818-985-5735. That's our phone number if you have time and if you have an interest. 818-985-KPFK. Susan Greenhall, stick around. Quick break here and we'll be right back. I'm Brad Friedman. 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And thanks.

0: 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We're speaking with Susan Greenhall, the senior advisor on election security at freespeechforpeople.org, the nonpartisan advocacy group, good government watchdog. Susan, as noted in the previous segment, the folks from the computer security and research firm Mojave Research revealed over the weekend at DEF CON's Voting Village, a hackers convention in Vegas, that they found serious vulnerabilities in the Dominion voting systems that the Trump administration essentially absconded with after a recent election in Puerto Rico, but that they did not find evidence that the machines were hacked or that votes were changed. And after that finding, though they found the vulnerabilities in these systems, the Trump administration told them thanks and essentially see ya. We don't need your work here anymore. Apparently wanting nothing more to do with Mojave. Your takeaway from those findings, both the vulnerabilities that were revealed over the weekend by the Mojave Research folks at DEF CON and the way this White House is dealing with concerns about voting and election security when they claim to be so concerned about it. They seem to be behaving in quite the opposite manner, frankly.
1: Yeah, the Mojave story is pretty interesting because this was an organization that had an existing contract with the ODNI, the Office of the Director of National Intelligence, for cybersecurity work. They didn't have experience in election systems or security, but they got tapped to analyze these machines once they confiscated them from Puerto Rico. Mm-hmm. And these guys who were apparently, you know, legit cyber guys with some chops looked at the systems and thought, as I mentioned earlier, same thing we've heard. Oh my gosh, these machines are really badly engineered. Mm-hmm. But they didn't find any evidence of hacking. And so not only did the Trump administration then cancel their contract, Mojave was then also accused of being a deep state plant and on the payroll for George Soros, which is really a little bit of a tired narrative at this stage of the game. We keep hearing.
0: Yeah, and I believe the guy who spoke was interviewed by reporters over the weekend out in Vegas, said, yeah, I wish I was funded by George Soros. I would be out on my yacht somewhere right now instead of out there in the 110 degree heat in Vegas explaining all of this. Yeah, I mean, it seems that the administration is claiming one thing, but when it comes to actually doing anything about cybersecurity surrounding elections, they are doing the absolute opposite. They are getting rid of the folks who oversee these sorts of things at the Cybersecurity and Infrastructure Security Agency, or CISA. And then you released a statement, Susan Greenhall, at Free Speech for People, following Trump's release a few weeks back of a number of previously classified reports last month, including one of them from CISA, which he did along with his primetime White House address, suggesting again that the 2020 election was stolen from him, but presenting no actual evidence to support his years-long claim. But among that, the declassified reports was one that was developed primarily by the Biden administration under Joe Biden over at CISA, which finds that CISA was, in fact, able to gain full network control of voting systems. Am I reading this correctly? Even though, as Democrats and election officials love to say, these systems are never connected to the internet, is it true what CISA has found, that they were able to, as they wrote, take over, gain full network control within hours or days of these voting and tabulation systems?
1: Yeah, so that CISA report is very telling and very interesting. And I just want to preface this by putting a little context to the documents that were released. There is no evidence in any of these documents of interference in the 2020 election to put Biden in office over Trump. What there is evidence of is the intelligence community assessing that Russia was kind of interested in potentially interfering with the election in Donald Trump's favor, more than anything else. That's what you take away from some of these other intelligence documents. Mm-hmm. And with respect to the CISA report, that's a very interesting report because CISA had been invited by different election administrators to come in and assess their systems in their election environment. Because mm-hmm. one of the leading criticisms that we often hear of election security researchers who say, hey, these machines are vulnerable, people can get at them, they can be manipulated. And then we hear, well, they're not examining them in the environment where they're actually used. We have physical security precautions and safeguards, and they don't know how we actually run elections. And they're in an ivory tower university in a lab setting. They don't understand how this is actually used. So all of these warnings are should just be ignored and are worthless. But in this case, because CISA was working with the election administrators, they were invited in certain, you know, I'm sure they didn't do every single jurisdiction in the country, mm-hmm. but they were working with different election administrators who said, yes, please come in and examine our systems for their security posture. And what CISA found was that they are inadequately segmented, which in CISA speak means they're not cutting off the election system from the other things that are connected to the internet in the election office, like the email server and the printer and the blah, blah, blah, everything, you know, in your coffee maker, because everything is connected to the internet today. And they are internally networking the election system with mm-hmm. these other entities or enterprises that are connected to the internet. And as you read from the CISA report, CISA researchers were able to make quick work and get into to access the actual voting equipment within a matter of hours or sometimes days because they were poorly secured and because the election administrators who set up the networks didn't really do all the things that need to be done to properly ensure these systems are not connected to the internet.
0: And so let me sort of make that as clear as I possibly can. And

0: said, they called the network flat, meaning that it's all basically on one connection in some cases. They also said that some cases they were able to find latent remote access devices or technology in the systems, which I know that you've talked about before, because we know that some systems had remote access. That's that thing where somebody says, let me take control of your computer so I can fix whatever's wrong with it. Well, something like that should never be on a voting system, but the vendors have sold their systems with this, and some of those remote access technologies still exist on voting systems today.
1: And yet, so we've got these examples that both Republicans, including the guy in the White House who pretends an election was stolen from him through all sorts of crazy means and claims through the smart thermostats on the wall or whatever, who does not seem to be taking this question, these concerns seriously. And at the same time, you've got Democrats who, it seems, have never really taken it seriously. Going back years, they became more interested in it. But then once Donald Trump started, claiming the big lie that the election was stolen from him, now Democrats don't want to have anything to do with these computer vulnerabilities because it sounds like they're joining in with the Stop the Stealers. It seems like neither major party wants to talk about this. Susan Greenhall, I'm wondering what you think about that, how we change that. And also, let me just take the opportunity to underscore how important it is that people like you, Susan, actually are paying to this, never mind the politics on either side.
0: Well, thank you. We're just trying to follow the facts and keep it all based on what the truth is. I think in the case of Trump and the Republicans, Trump is just setting himself up to have arguments when he may lose in the midterms or and scapegoats. It's not really about actually securing election systems or making anything better. It's to say, look, you didn't listen to me when I said that these systems weren't secure enough. And look at all the problems we've identified.
1: Yeah.
0: In the case of the Democrats, it's just so unfortunate because for a long time, while there weren't a lot of really strong Democrats trying to demand better election security, there were some. Mm-hmm. There was Ron Wyden and Elizabeth Warren to a degree. But once and especially that kind of ramped up after 2016, when we learned that the Russians were trying to hack into voting systems. And apparently that has not changed, according to these intelligence documents that were released. Mm-hmm. But when the big lie started, everybody just shut their mouths and ran for cover. And all those problems that were identified before that are based in fact suddenly were not of interest to any of the Democrats. And as you mentioned, this CISA report, which finds these really, stunning revelations about, you can get into these systems even if you think they're not connected to the internet because they haven't been properly cordoned off from the internet. That we're not getting a response to deal with it. And most of this information was developed, as you said, under the Biden administration. And under the Biden administration, this knee-jerk reaction to counter the big lie by saying voting machines are perfectly secure and impossible to hack was being repeated very vociferously by the head of CISA under Joe Biden. Mm-hmm. So Jen Easterly. So that means that her own researchers under the Biden administration were uncovering these significant security vulnerabilities, and she was going out and publicly saying something else, which just, is really disheartening.
1: Yes, it is. And I mean, it's similarly disheartening that Trump has defunded the Election Security Division at CISA, disbanded the FBI Foreign Influence Task Force, all of these things, NSA, fired the head of the NSA Cyber Command, all of these things that might have overseen our elections, the Federal Election Commission, the Elections Assistance Commission. While claiming that he is concerned about election vulnerabilities. And at the same time, the Democrats seem to be just caught flat-footed, don't know how to answer this question.

0: question one way or another. If they even speak to it now, they're concerned they will sound like the Stop the Steelers. Not particularly courageous, if you ask me. Susan, I had a couple of callers. I don't know if they didn't have time to stick around, but Desi was able to sort of transcribe their questions here. I'd like to run through one or two of them with you, if you don't mind, real quick, because I'm short on time. One caller asked, does California use Dominion voting machines? I believe the answer to that is yes, although I can't remember how many counties, three or four counties at the very least. Do you recall that offhand?
1: Dominion is used in California. I don't know how many how many counties off the top of my head either, but I do believe Riverside, San Diego, I think. If people are interested, you can find that information on the Verifier.
0: And other people, the Verifier being over at verifiedvoting.org, really helpful tool there to show you how every county essentially in the country, every town, every jurisdiction votes, what sort of voting systems they use, and so forth. Marilyn Marks, when she was on the show last week, breaking the story about the lack of a secret ballot anymore in many jurisdictions, many Dominion jurisdictions, including the entire state of Georgia, said that no, California has also not updated or patched their Dominion systems. I can't confirm that one way or another, but that's what Marilyn suggested. Another caller asked, why can't
1: I just want to speak to that just for your California listeners. I think that's right, if I recall correctly, but it's less of a threat in California because most people vote by mail. The lack of ballot secrecy, the traceability of the ballots is a problem that is specific to voting in a polling location in person. So you have less of a concern in California if you're going to vote by mail. You don't have to be concerned at all if you're voting by mail.
0: If you're voting by mail and if you're hopefully delivering that ballot by hand as opposed to dropping it into a U.S. Postal Service box, if that's the only way you can do it, fine. Otherwise, if you can bring it to a voting center or your local county jurisdiction, deliver it by hand, it'll be a lot safer in this year when we know that Donald Trump is also going after the U.S. Postal Service to try to get them to stop delivering your vote by mail ballots. Do I have one? I have time for one more here. A second caller asked, why can't LA County get together with other jurisdictions to do this work, this research together? Whether LA County wants to or not is another question, because they also use some dubious touchscreen voting systems. But your response to that question, Susan?
1: I wouldn't look to LA County to be a leader on any of these things. LA County has a pretty rotten record with its the voting system that it's developed and contracted with. Just one little point. LA County spent a lot of money to build its own voting system, and it was going to meet California's very rigorous voting system standards because California has the best standards in the country. The problem is none of the vendors that are commercially making product can meet them. So the Secretary of State has to just regularly waive the requirements and certify stuff that doesn't actually meet all of California's requirements. So they were going to get a really good system that met all those security requirements. Well, guess what? After $400 million, the system that they got still didn't meet the California's, you know, the standards it was supposed to be built to meet. And that just got certified anyway, and that's what you're using. And that's just one of the many problems with that system that we can get into on another call.
0: Yeah, well, we will have to on another day, unfortunately, because we're out of time here. Susan Greenhall, longtime champion of election integrity, going back at least two decades now. She's been at this as long or longer than me. She is the senior advisor on election security at freespeechforpeople.org. I will, of course, link to her statement on that CISA report, which links in turn to the CISA report. You can also find her on the Blue Skies at Susan Greenhall, and you can find Free Speech for People at FSFP. Susan, always a delight speaking with you. Thanks for all you do. We'll do it again soon, I hope.
1: Thanks, Brad.
0: You bet. Thank you. All right. And my thanks to the folks who checked in, including, we're not going to have time for it, including Morris, our friend. Sorry, Mo. We're going to have to pick this up again next week. And to everyone else, thank you. Next time we have a chance to get at the phones, a lot more news to get to. That will have to wait until tomorrow's broadcast. Until then, thanks again to Susan Green. If you want to share it with someone you know or love or hate, you can do so for free at bradblog.com. 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And on the social medias, especially Blue Sky, I am The Brad Blog. See you there. Until we see you here tomorrow, I'm Brad Friedman. Good luck, world.

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2: 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I think about a guy walks into a doctor's office and says, get the checkup.
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6: 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We're live every Tuesday morning at 11 o'clock, going 2 wonderful hours to 1 p.m. every Tuesday. And we always have a theme. And today we start a new theme. And that is a look at a career of one musician. His name is Maxwell Davis, a name that if you've listened to the show, you're probably somewhat familiar with, as he appears on lots of records. But he has a really interesting career and played with some of the greatest players from the mid-40s to the late 50s. As well as doing arranging and being involved generally in the whole music scene in California. So I'm going to start off by the first set is going to have the first two sides that you're going to hear are sides from his very early career in the 1940s. And then we're going to play two sides from the mid-1950s. So I want you to hear the contrast of the styles between the two sets of records. They're vastly different in style, and they represent eras. The 1940s was the end of the big band era, and it was more sedate. Sedate is a good word. The music was generally a little more sedate. In the 1950s, it became more hectic, more electric. Even though electric instruments were played in the 1940s, they weren't featured as electric instruments as we think of them today, there could have been no Jimi Hendrix coming out of the 1940s. The guitar was seen as part of a group. It was soloed, but quietly, generally speaking. There were always some exceptions, but by the 1950s, especially the mid-50s, the guitar was center, and the tenor sax, which was Maxwell Davis's instrument, was very instrumental in a large amount of the records being issued at that time. And tenor sax solos were featured in lots and lots of records, even though, I mean, it was done as a sideman, not as the primary artist on the record. So I think I've said enough. Let's start out with a 1945 recording. This is his first record as a leader and listed on the record label. The label says Maxwell Davis Swing Tet. It's recorded for the 4-Star label out of Los Angeles. And the song is Honey Dripper. This is not the famous Honey Dripper written and first performed by Roosevelt Sykes. Different song. But I hope you enjoy it. Maxwell Davis, The Honey Dripper.

Well, let me introduce what you just heard. We started out with The Honey Dripper by the Maxwell Davis Swing Tet, recorded for the Four Star Record Company in Los Angeles, 1945. Female vocalist there was Marion Nichols with an unknown band. Now, of course, all these songs, by the way, today feature Maxwell Davis on tenor sax, so I'm not going to keep on saying it for each record. After that, you heard Don't Talk Me to Death, subtitled I Ain't Ready to Die, by Joe Turner with Pete Johnson, recorded for the Modern Record Company, recorded live in Pasadena, California, at the Pasadena Auditorium, 1947. Joe Turner doing the vocal, one of the greatest boogie-woogie pianists that ever lived, Pete Johnson on piano, Barney Kessel, the great jazz guitarist, Harry Babison on bass, and Don Leonard on drums. It sounded like a much bigger band, didn't it? Rather than just these four gentlemen. After that, you heard Mary Lou by Young Jesse with Maxwell Davis and his orchestra, done for Modern Records, recorded in Los Angeles in 1955. Young Jesse is actually Obadiah Donnell Jesse. Jesse is his last name, doing the vocals, accompanied by the Cadets. Remember the song Stranded in the Jungle? That was the same Cadets doing the vocal background with an unknown band. And we close that with George Smith, Cross-Eyed Susie Lee, recorded for RPM Records in Los Angeles, 1956. George Smith doing the vocal, again accompanied by an unknown band. Well, now that you heard these four songs, all four of them were fast-paced, but they sounded very different, didn't they? The first two, of course, featured vocalists. The first one is in the style of big bands, and it sounded like a record that could have been made in 1939 or 40. Very articulate, quiet female vocalist fronting a really good band. Fast-paced, but not frenetic like some of the 50s stuff. And then you heard, of course, Big Joe Turner, who has a remarkable history and an amazing voice. He became really famous in the 1950s when he started recording for Atlantic Records. But here he was with a small band. I think it's five guys, including Maxwell Davis. But it sounds very typical of the 1940s. Of course, when we go to the two 1950s recordings, it's much more R&B-ish and rock and roll-ish, isn't it? But I guess that's my ears. Everyone's ears are different. People hear different things when they listen to music. That's why it's enjoyable, and it's great to discuss it with people because we have vastly different tastes. So what could be your favorite record is abhorred by other people saying, oh, piece of junk, well, why do you listen to that? My favorite is, and you go, oh no, I can't believe people listen to that record or bought that record, it's horrible. But there were enough customers for almost every kind of music, including bad music. There's a lot of bad music out there that sells well. I shouldn't say bad music, but repetitive music, or music that is very similar to everything else that's being heard at that period of time. Not original, or it has hooks in it, lines in the lyrics that really don't mean much, but they've proven through the years to get people's ears. People listen to certain things and are turned on or off by certain phrases. And music, to some extent, is, I would say, manipulated by some artists, not all. But some artists have managers or record companies that say, why don't you change that line? That's a little too, sounds almost political, or
it's not raw enough or whatever. So there are a lot of influences in records today where an artist can go in, unless they're a world famous, I mean, unless they're a major, major artist, they really don't fully control what goes on to their albums. A lot of the songs are picked by companies, manipulated by companies, rearranged by producers or whatever. Sometimes not employed by them, but by the record label that they appear. I don't want to sound too cynical, but but I am a little. At any rate, let's continue on with listening to tracks that feature Maxwell Davis on tenor sax. And we're going to go back to 1946. He started his career in 45 on record. But this is JoJo Adams with Maxwell Davis and his band, Hard-Headed Woman. Blues. Yeah, well, do hard-headed women exist? I have no idea.

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Told you, woman, not to give it away. But you a hard-headed woman and you don't care what I say. Didn't I tell you, woman, not to think you were smart? Told you, woman, not to think you were smart. Every time I come to see you, you always got me barred. Well, you sneaked out last night about 10:30. 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But you a hard-headed woman and you don't care what I say. Now, pretty baby, you got to go, 'cause your head is so hard I don't want you no more. But remember, I love you more than words can say. 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

We opened up that set with Hard-Headed Woman Blues by JoJo Adams with Maxwell Davis and his band, recorded for Aladdin Records in Los Angeles in 1946. JoJo Adams doing the vocal, accompanied by George Orendorff on trumpet, Jewel Grant alto sax, Francis McKell on baritone sax, Garland Finney piano, Herman Tiny Mitchell on guitar, Ralph Hamilton bass, and Lee Gibson on drums. Following JoJo, you heard Cornchucks Blues by Little Miss Cornchucks with Maxwell Davis and the Blenders, recorded for the Miltone label in Los Angeles in 1948. Little Miss Cornchucks was actually Mildred Cummings doing the vocal with a band that included Coffee Roberts on alto sax, doing a great solo. After that, you heard Let the Back Door Hit You by Peppermint Harris with Maxwell Davis and his All-Stars, recorded for Aladdin Records in Los Angeles in 1951. Peppermint Harris is actually Harrison Nelson doing the vocal, accompanied by Jewel Grant on alto sax, Gerald Wiggins on piano, Tiny Webb guitar, Red Callender on bass, and an unknown drummer. And we closed out with Mary DePina with Monty Easter and his band, Boogie Woogie Man, recorded also for Aladdin Records in Los Angeles in 1946. Mary DePina on vocal, Monty Easter trumpet, Rosetta Andrews on great boogie woogie piano, Ralph Hamilton bass, and Chuck Blackwell on drums. Well, you are listening to Radio Free Brooklyn. The show you're listening to is Black and Blues. I'm your host, Bob J, and today we're featuring the recorded history, so to speak, of Maxwell Davis, who played on the West Coast from starting on record from 1945 through the 1950s. He's on hundreds and hundreds, that's not exaggerated, of records. And he also arranged hundreds of records. So he wrote, he arranged, and he played both as a sideman for other artists or on his own with his own band. And I'll get to a little bit of a biography of him later on in the program. We're only a quarter of the way done. So about halfway, you'll hear a little bit about who was Maxwell Davis. Well, we're going to go back to the 1940s again. This is 1949, Calvin Bowes and his All-Stars. This is Waiting. And what do you do while you're waiting? Waiting and drinking.

You just heard Potluck Boogie by Amos Milburn, recorded for Aladdin Records in Los Angeles in 1947. Amos Milburn piano accompanied by an unknown band, including, of course, Maxwell Davis on tenor sax. Preceding Amos, you heard Loose Lips by Percy Mayfield and Orchestra, recorded for Specialty Records in Los Angeles in 1953. Percy Mayfield on vocal, accompanied by Jule Grant alto sax, William Brother Woodman on tenor sax, Gerald Wiggins on piano, Harold Grant on guitar, Ralph Hamilton bass, and Jesse Sales on drums. Preceding Percy, you heard Mr. Juicehead by Eddie Johnson and his orchestra, recorded for Colony Records in Los Angeles in 1951. Eddie Johnson doing the vocal, accompanied by an unknown band, and we opened that set up with Waiting and Drinking by Calvin Booth. Well, it's Bowes, but more appropriately, should add another O to his name. It should be Calvin Boos, considering the title of that record. And his All Stars, recorded for Aladdin Records in 1949 in Los Angeles, Calvin Bowes on vocal and piano, accompanied by an unknown band. Well, going right on, we got so much great music today, all featuring Maxwell Davis on tenor sax.

tale. And I hope your love is here to stay.

Opening up was Floyd Dixon and Johnny Moore with Johnny Moore's Three Blazers featuring Oscar Moore, Real Lovin' Mama. It was recorded for Aladdin Records in Los Angeles in 1950. The female vocalist was Marie Jones. Male vocalist was Floyd Dixon. The instrumentalists were Floyd Dixon on piano, Johnny and Oscar Moore, the brothers, on guitars, Johnny Miller bass, and Ellis Walsh on drums. After Floyd Dixon, you heard Jimmy Grissom with Maxwell Davis and his Blenders, Welcome Home Baby. This was done for Roy Milton's Miltone label in Los Angeles in 1947. Jimmy Grissom doing the vocal with a band that included Hosiah Sapp on trumpet, Coffee Roberts alto sax, and T.B. Watson on piano. Following Jimmy Grissom, you heard Clarence Gatemouth Brown with Maxwell Davis and his orchestra, Without Me Baby, recorded for Aladdin Records in Los Angeles in 1947. Clarence Gatemouth Brown doing the vocal and guitar work, accompanied by an unknown band. And we closed out with Call My Baby by Jimmy Witherspoon, recorded for Downbeat Records in Los Angeles in 1948. Jimmy Witherspoon doing the vocal, accompanied by Vernon Smith on trumpet, Lorenzo Floyd tenor sax, Frank Sleet on alto sax, the phenomenal Jay McShann on piano, Tiny Webb guitar, Ralph Hamilton bass, and Jesse Sales on drums. Well, you are listening to Radio Free Brooklyn. The show you're listening to is Black and Blues. I'm your host, Bob Jay. We're a regularly scheduled show. We're here every Tuesday morning for 2 hours from 11 a.m. to 1 p.m., bringing you all kinds of black music. With only two exceptions, you will not hear jazz and you will not hear pop. So you will not hear Wes Montgomery or you won't hear Rihanna. You can hear those artists on other stations, terrestrial and computer-based. But since we're dedicating today's show to Maxwell Davis, let me tell you a little bit about Maxwell Davis. He's a very interesting guy. He was born in Independence, Kansas, yet not Independence, Missouri, where Harry Truman was born, but this is in Kansas. His first name is actually Thomas. Maxwell's his middle name, and I guess it was a little more original, Maxwell Davis, so that's what he billed himself as. He started out in local bands as a tenor sax player, but at age 21, he made a big move to Los Angeles, and he started playing tenor sax for one of the best bands that ever existed, going back for decades. That is Fletcher Henderson's band. And at the same time, he started working as a freelance sax player and arranger for numerous record labels like Black and White and Four Star and Specialty and Modern and Imperial and Miltone and many others. So before I go on, let me explain what was going on at this time in Los Angeles. In the 1940s, of course, you all should know that the war in Europe ended in 1945, I think in April. And a few months later, the Asian part of the war ended, that is the war against Japan, ended in 1945. But what happened in the 1940s, when Pearl Harbor was bombed, we entered the war. The war had been going on in Europe for years before. But what happened is, once the U.S. entered the war, we needed a huge amount of building to go on, wartime building. We needed tanks, we needed airplanes, we needed ammunition, we needed guns, we needed everything associated with the war. And Los Angeles was number one, a place where we built ships, warships, troop carriers, battleships, submarines, all kinds of things that, you know, went on the sea. And they also had a big industrial base, and they needed workers. So blacks, mostly from the rural areas, especially Texas and Oklahoma, some from Louisiana, went west to go to Los Angeles
because there was work and good paying work in the war industry. And the population of Los Angeles, the black population, started to increase enormously in from 1943, 44, 45. And they had money. And anyone with a little sense, business sense, said, wow, there's a great market to, I wouldn't say exploit, but to take advantage of. And they needed entertainment. They worked long hours. After work, they went to the local tavern. They went to grab a meal. There were jukeboxes all over the place. And there wasn't much of an outlet for the black type of music. So record labels catering to the black market started popping up around in and around Los Angeles by the dozen. They were all over the place. Many of them turned out to be fly-by-nights. They lasted a few years. Some of them became major, major players in the record business. Two of them in particular, Aladdin Records, owned by the brothers Mesner, and Modern Records, owned by the brothers Bihari. These became enormous, enormous businesses, all catering to the black market, primarily 90%. And they needed artists. Of course, they were blessed. California has a large population, and with all these black people moving in, among them many musicians, they had a natural pool of talent to pull from. Among them was Maxwell Davis, who was recently arrived in LA. So they started hiring him because of his sax playing ability. So he appeared on hundreds of records. And he also was an arranger. He had an ability to arrange music. And he became very well known because of his abilities. And he was there, as I say, he moved there in 19, he moved to LA, and by 1948, a few years after he arrived, he got a contract with Aladdin Records. And in this contract, he had two jobs. One was arranging music for many of the artists on the label, and number two, accompanying them as a sideman playing tenor sax. And this lasted for years and years, and he was involved in hundreds of records. In 1954, for whatever reason, a lot of times it was contractual in that they wouldn't pay him enough money, or they were things that they wanted him to do that he was unwilling to do. I don't think it was because they were unhappy with the quality of his work, because he produced many major, major hits, as well as lots of records that weren't hits but sold very well. But in 1954, he moved over to Modern Records, which was another one of those companies that became enormous business. And he started to duplicate exactly what he had done for Aladdin, had the same job, a sideman for their artists and arranger. He continued to work as an arranger and sideman, not only for Modern, but for many, many labels that were popping up all over the Los Angeles region until his death in 1970. So he made it through the 50s and the 60s, but the majority of his work was done in the 1940s, from 45 on, and through the 1950s. Although he continued to work till 1970, well, actually, he worked till 1969. And at age 70, he died due to a heart attack at age 54, a young, very young man. But due to the vast body of his work, he became known as the father of West Coast R&B,
And this label stuck with him to this day. That's what people refer to him as. He was worshipped as a player and as an arranger. And interestingly enough, one of the jobs that he had was working for Louis Jordan. Now, Louis Jordan was one of the best-selling artists of the era. And unfortunately, Louis Jordan did not protect his music in that he didn't have his arrangements put in a bank vault someplace, or at least duplicate copies of it. So when there was a fire, he lost all his arrangements. And let me tell you, he was a very prolific artist. He had scores of records. So he hired Maxwell Davis to rescore every one of his records, which were numerous. We're not talking about 5 or 10. We're talking about 50. And he had that job for years where he duplicated and added a little own of his own to the arrangements. And that was another thing that made him well known in the industry. When people saw that he had redone all of Louis Jordan, who was, he was a phenomenally selling artist. Everyone knew who he was. And he got a lot of work because of the quality of what he did as far as arranging music. So that's a little bit about Maxwell Davis. But we are left with a huge body of work, which tells us everything we need to know about this man, what a gift he was to the music industry. Let's continue now with a 1950 recording by Lamel Prince with Maxwell Davis's band. This is Get High. It's not my advice, but someone's telling you to get high. Not a bad idea.

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You've been mumbling and grumbling and hitting that gin on the shelf. I heard what you said about leaving me flat. If you go this time, don't you ever come back. You hear what I say?

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But you ain't no owl, you don't live in no tree. So don't give me that hoo when you answer me. You hear?

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Grab your toothbrush and get the chlorophyll out of here.

We started out with Get High by LaMel Prince with Maxwell Davis's band, recorded for Aladdin Records in Los Angeles in 1950. LaMel Prince doing the vocal with an unknown band. After that, you heard I Ain't Gonna Hush by Cardella DeMilo with Maxwell Davis Orchestra, recorded for Modern Records in Los Angeles in 1955. Cardella DeMilo was actually Cardella Smith doing the vocals, with a band that included phenomenal guitar playing by Johnny Guitar Watson. Now, this is an answer record to Big Joe Turner's 1953 hit called Honey Hush, which was number one on the R&B charts for 2 months. So this is, in Joe Turner's record, he told women to shut their mouths, basically. And Cardella DeMilo comes back and says, I ain't gonna hush. So how it got resolved, there was no third record, so we don't know who won the battle. Well, after Cardella, you heard Talk to Me by Bob Williams with orchestra, done for RCA Victor Records in Los Angeles in 1952. Bob Williams vocal with a band that included Howard Biggs on piano. And we closed out with Helen Humes with Marshall Royal Orchestra, He May Be Yours, done for Discovery Records in Los Angeles in 1950. Helen Humes doing the vocal, accompanied by John Anderson and Pete Candidoli, and Jack Traynor on trumpets, three trumpets, Britt Woodman on trombone, Marshall Royal on alto sax, Henry Bridges tenor sax, Jack McVeigh baritone sax, Eddie Beal on piano, Leonard Bibb on bass, and Oscar Lee Bradley on drums. Well, we got a quarter of the show left and lots of great music, all featuring Maxwell Davis on tenor sax. So let's go back to 1949. This is Pete Johnson Sextet doing an instrumental called Half Tight Boogie.

on my feet, try to stand alone. I get weak in my knees, cause love has done me wrong. Going long, peaceful. Love has done me wrong.

rub and go. Now I rock 'em and I roll 'em, then I rub and go. Where I disappear, Lord, they'd never know.

Well, you've just heard Big Legs by Gene Phillips and his Rhythm Aces. That was done for Modern Records in Los Angeles in 1947. Gene Phillips, vocal and guitar, accompanied by trumpet player Jake Porter, alto player Marshall Royal, pianist Lloyd Glenn, bassist Arthur Edwards, and drummer Bill Street. Preceding Gene Phillips, you heard Rockhart Johnson, Rockhart's Blues, recorded for RCA Victor in Los Angeles in 1952. Rockhart Johnson's given name was James Johnson, doing the vocal, accompanied by Gene Jamerson on piano, Red Callender on bass, and Buddy Harper doing the harmonica and drum work. And right before that was Felix Gross and his sextet, Peaceful Lovin', done for the Downbeat Record Company in Los Angeles in 1949. Felix Gross vocal, accompanied by Henry Coker on trombone, Jewel Grant alto sax, Lee Wesley Jones on piano, William Day bass, and Jesse Sales on drums. And we opened up that set with Pete Johnson's sextet, Half Tight Boogie, recorded for Downbeat Records in Los Angeles in 1949. Pete Johnson on piano, Jewel Grant alto sax, Tiny Mitchell guitar. Great interplay between Tiny Mitchell and Pete Johnson, wasn't it? Ralph Hamilton on bass and Jesse Sales on drums. Well, you are listening to Radio Free Brooklyn. The show is Black and Blues. I'm your host, Bob J. I've been doing this a number of years now, and I'm not close to the end of going through my collection to play you the best of what I have as far as black music is concerned. For those of you who are new, understand all the music played comes from my collection. I don't use Spotify or whatever. I don't use anything on the internet. All these records are mine, accumulated over 70 years of collecting. And it's my pleasure to bring it to you. I try to play some well-known things as well as music that was appreciated at the time but is long lost its luster, so to speak. But there's lots of great music out there that has not been reissued on CD or album. And it's really fine music. And I'd like to acquaint you with all of these artists that, for the most part, remain, you know, fairly unknown. And also, just to remind people, I am kind of a stickler for things. I know I should be a little more loose about how I feel about things, but when I tell you the name of the artist, it's exactly as it appears on the record. And when I tell you the musicians, it's to honor them, because honestly, all these great lead artists who became famous, I mean, guys like Fats Domino, would he be Fats Domino without his great musicians backing him? Probably, but they add a lot to his music. And for those who are not quite as well known as people like Fats Domino, the musicians are key to the success of the record, or not the success, but the quality of the record. So I honor them. When I tell you it's a band that includes, it's because I don't know the names of the other band members. And unfortunately, a lot of these smaller companies especially did not keep track of the artists on each record. So a lot of them, I have to tell you, it's unknown. All the musicians are unknown. We have no idea who played on them. And in interviews with the musicians, if they exist, some of these songs were so obscure, no one ever asked them about it. So we really have no idea who played them. We might have some ideas by people who are talented musicians, listen to these records and kind of surmise who might be playing on them, but it's not 100%. Also, just let me mention one thing about Maxwell before I get to more of his music. For many sax players, including some of the greatest, they have certain key phrases that repeat on a lot of their records.
not on every song, but there's certain things that you expect to hear when you listen to Charlie Parker. As creative as that man was, there's certain themes. It might be from another song. It might be a few bars from someplace that he heard, another record. Now, you've listened to 24 songs with Maxwell Davis prominently featured. I don't think you could tell me what a theme of his was. Not one. He hardly repeats himself. He gets into the mood, jams with the other musicians, and things come spontaneously to him. And I could say it's a sign of musical genius. He does not rely on tried and true phrases in his music. So you don't get bored by it because you've not heard it before. Anyway, enough said. I think Maxwell Davis speaks for himself through his music. Let's go back to 1953. This is Earl Curry and his orchestra. I Want Your Loving.

First up, I Want Your Loving by Earl Curry and his orchestra, recorded for RPM Records in Los Angeles in 1953. Earl Curry is actually William Curry doing the vocal with an unknown band. Following Earl, you heard When I Had Money by Mickey Cooper, done for the Swingtime Record Company in Los Angeles in 1949. Mickey Cooper vocal, accompanied by Willard McDaniel on piano, Tiny Mitchell guitar, Ralph Hamilton bass, and Jesse Sales on drums. Following that, you heard Wailing Daddy by Mabel Scott, recorded for Brunswick Records in Los Angeles in 1952. Mildred Scott on vocal, accompanied by Milt Raskin on piano, Mike Rubin on bass, Frank Carlson on drums, and we close that with the wonderful Effie.

Smith with Buddy Hopper and his all-stars, Effie's Boogie, done for Latin Records in Los Angeles in 1946. Effie Smith doing the vocal, accompanied by Carl George on trumpet, Jackie Kelso, alto sax, Charles Walker, baritone sax, Wilbur Barranco on piano, Buddy Hopper guitar, Red Callender bass, and Lee Bradley on drums. Well, we only have time for a few more songs, so let's go back to 1949. This is an instrumental by Big Speed McDaniels, who was actually Willard McDaniels. This is the Jumping Boogie Blues.

Well, that was the Jumping Boogie Blues. So let's close out now with Goodbye by Meredith Howard with Maxwell Davis and his orchestra, recorded for Mercury Records in Los Angeles in 1951. Meredith Howard on vocal, Art Farmer trumpet, Marshall Royal alto sax, Jack McVeigh baritone sax, Willard McDaniel piano, Billy Hadnott bass, Oscar Lee Bradley drums. Let's hear Goodbye.

0: 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I'm Calvin Williams. 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
0: Well, son, a funny thing about regret is that it's better to regret something you have done than to regret something you haven't done. And by the way, if you see your mom this weekend, would you be sure and tell her,

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Welcome one, welcome all, welcome big and welcome small. 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I'm your hostess with the mostest, DJ Facebell Morningstar, and you are trapped with me for another exciting hour of Evil Lurks. You just heard Butthole Surfers with, I think their most iconic track, Sweatloaf. If you see your mother, tell her, Satan, Satan, Satan, Satan. Before that, we heard On the Might of Princes with their very kindly titled Go Fuck Yourself 2023 Remaster from their album Sirens 2023 Remaster from 2003. And before that, we heard Yumi from Singapore with Lie the Paralogue. I do not know what a paralogue is. I'm sure I can look it up. I kind of know what being live is, but not off the top of my head. Coming up next, we have Ave Mujica, an anime band, because I have no standards and no morals, with their song Divine. It's actually kind of hard because it has almost blast beats, but blah, blah, blah, blah, blah. 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

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Hello, how are you? You are currently listening to Evil Lurks on Radio Free Brooklyn. I am your hostess with the mostest, DJ Facebell Maeve Gorin Morningstar, and you are listening to, or well, you are listening to Radio Free Brooklyn, your home for independent, listener-supported community radio. You just heard Shock Paris with Tokyo Rose. The cover of that album is a woman who is also a robot playing a guitar that is also the Eiffel Tower. You don't get much more 80s metal than that. The song is about the Japanese propagandist who broadcasted in English during World War II. Or, well, there were multiple Tokyo Roses. Anyways, before that, we heard Hassan Isaba from Boston with their song Watching the Eyes of Someone Lying. Like all good screamo, it has a vocalist who absolutely sucks and a drummer who might be the greatest drummer of all time. Before that, we heard Ave Mujica with Divine. Coming up next, we have Ethel Kane, no stranger to the ethereal imagery herself, with her song Strangers. I don't normally play Ethel Kane, but today I've decided to change that. I don't know why. Actually, I know exactly why, because I was reading a Southern Gothic novel that sort of reminded me of her music. Anyways, without further ado, Ethel Kane for some reason.

All right. Hello. Hello. Welcome. One. Welcome. All. Hello. How are you doing? You are currently listening to Radio Free Brooklyn, your home for independent listener-supported community radio. I am your hostess with the mostest, DJ Facebell Morningstar. Star. Star. Star. I don't have a distortion. I don't have a Roland space echo, so I guess my voice will have to do. Anyways, you just heard Sum 41 with their song Pain for Pleasure. Funny thing is that before I really got into like pop punk and that kind of really cheesy 2000s poppy sort of punk type stuff that I feel like is the enormous guilty pleasure, I did like Sum 41 because they parodied 80s trad metal a lot. And if you can tell from my music taste, I rather like 80s trad metal. Anyways, you just heard their song Pain for Pleasure. Before that, we heard an amazing band, Theophobia, with actually the vocalist. I went to high school with her, and she's really cool, and I had the pleasure of seeing them live yesterday. They play a really cool kind of maximalist glam rock with this sort of New York sleazy sort of vibe attached to it. Very fun, very energetic show. That was their song Whittler and the King, sort of a medieval-y, like, almost kind of Rush-esque. I don't know. It's like part Rush, part Foxy Shazam. I don't know. Listen to Theophobia. They have a new album. They're really good. My friends are on it. Anyways, before that, we heard Ethel Kane with Strangers. And coming up next, we have Shushu with I Love the Valley. Keep it locked. And you can check us out on our social medias at Radio Free BK on everything. Keep it locked.

Oh, hello. Hi, you are currently listening to Evil Lurks, your home for independent listener-supported community radio. I'm your hostess with the mostest, DJ Facebook Morning Star. Here we're gonna rap a little bit. I hope I'm not a Russian Tsar. If I was, the Leninists would not like me. Anyways, does anyone want some tea? You just heard Black Dresses with their song Please Be Nice. It's a really good song. It goes with chicken and rice. Before that, you heard the they're a Serbian technical thrash metal band with some post-hardcore elements, Quasarborn, with their song Urubor. Before that, we heard Shushu with I Love the Valley O, which is one of my two go-to karaoke songs, along with Mother by Danzig. Make of that what you will. Coming up next, we have Under Oath with Walking Away. And it's a long one, folks, so strap in tight. Thank you so much. Hope you tune in next week, and stay evil, I hope.

Thank you so much for tuning in. I will see you all next week. Metro Waves is up next, and then Stargirl Radio Hour. Ah. Keep locked.

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3: 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Until then,

0: Well, I'd like to welcome you this beautiful hot day in Brooklyn, New York, to listen to hurdy-gurdy songs. And I went back to Mr. Donovan with our opening theme, because today we're going to dedicate today's program, episode 364, to a program I call Dust Bowl Refugees Live. Not live, but live, yes. And in particular, we're going to pay attention to a recent passing, but he still will live. This guy, I never met him. I've had opportunities to go out to the great state of Oklahoma several times, and I've been out there, but I never got to meet this amazing man, a guitar player. He's so much more, but he's a guitar player. Very embodiment of what it means to commit your life and your everything, family, friends, everything, to that life of music. We're talking about Buff. Yes, of course. The Buff-a-rama, Mr. Terry Buffalo Ware, whose passing recently, August 5th, in fact, marks a real moment in the cultural history around the Red Dirt musical soundscape or sphere, or not really a genre per se, if you follow the definitions of genre that are traditional, but certainly someone whose music and contribution to everyone he played with, and he played with so many different people. I mean, you're talking about Joel Raphael, Eliza Gilgeson, Smokey in the Mirror, Bob Livingston, Susan Herndon. Oh, yeah. Hi, Susan, if you're listening. Monica Taylor, Red Dirt Rangers, of course. The great Bob Childers, Ellis Paul. So many. Sam Baker. And, of course, I would be remiss if I didn't mention my good old friend David Amram, the kitschiest tchotchke composer out of Brooklyn that has become a cowboy of sorts and a shaman of everything. And we love him. We love David. But today we're going to listen to some music around the works of Oklahoma musicians. And I'm not going to give you a lot of background because, frankly, the obituaries are out there. You can read about Buff, and I encourage you to listen to his music. The guy could play, and I'm a guitarist myself, and I can tell you, I know a good guitar player. And it's true what they say. Every guitar player has something special, and Buff definitely has something special. But let's start at the beginning. Well, not really the beginning, but kind of the beginning. And it's, of course, going back to Mr. Woody Guthrie. And then we'll jump right into a track from Terry Buffalo Ware. You are listening to Hurdy Gurdy Songs. I am your host, Jorge, here every Tuesday. Thank you for joining me. If you wish to contact me, make some suggestions, please do so on our social media. You can even call our studio number, which I don't see right here in front of me right now, so I can't tell you what it is. But here we go. Put yourself back into the 1930s. Sit back and let's honor the Oklahoma, the Okies, the Dust Bowl refugees that live and have lived and will live.
1: Back in 1927, I had a little farm and I called that heaven. Well, the price is up and the rain come down and I hauled my crops all into town. I got the money, bought clothes and groceries, fed the kids and raised the family. Rain quit and the wind got high and a black old dust storm filled the sky, and I swapped my farm for a Ford machine and I poured it full of this gas Eileen, and I started rocking and rolling over the mountains out towards the old Peach Bowl. Way up yonder on a mountain road, I had a hot motor and a heavy load. I was going pretty fast, I wasn't even stopping, bouncing up and down like popcorn popping. Had a breakdown, I'm sort of a nervous bust down of some kind. It was a feller there, a mechanic feller, said it was

curve is way up yonder in the piney wood, and I give that rolling forward a shove, and I's gonna coast as fur as I could. Commence coasting, picking up speed. Was a hairpin turn, I didn't make it. Man alive, I'm telling you, the fiddles and the guitars really flew. That Ford took off like a flying squirrel, and it flew halfway around the world. Scattered wives and children's all over the side of that mountain. We got out to the west coast broke, so dadgum hungry I thought I'd croak. And I bummed up a spud or two, and my wife fixed up a tater stew. We poured the kids full of it. Mighty thin stew, though, you could read a magazine right through it.

There it is. There it is. That incredible sound of the Stratocaster or Telecaster. This man, Terry Buffalo Ware, was so aware of the possibilities of that guitar, that Fender guitar that we all know and love, you know, all the way down from Jimmy to Jimmy to Jimmy to Terry. What do I mean by that? You got to trace the history, baby. You got to trace the history. Yeah, we opened up that set, of course, with the great, the patriarch, the patron saint of Tulsa, of Okemah, Oklahoma, Mr. Woody Guthrie, who is undoubtedly the without any parallel, the superstar in the sky of protest, activist, singer-songwriter. Yeah, you know, that era of the Talking Dust Bowl Blues, which is the track we listen to, this is a song, of course, it's about migrant agricultural history, but it's also very much about what Woody Guthrie left behind as the inheritance or the legacy, the tyranny of legacy, as they say, or as I say, the legacy of how do you follow? How does even Pete Seeger or Bob Dylan, how do they really follow a Woody Guthrie? Yeah, they have to go in their own divergent directions, and that's what they did. No directions home, indeed. The other track, of course, we didn't play is Do Re Mi, which is, of course, you know, the plain spoken voice of displaced working people that is underscored by Woody Guthrie. So those are the kind of songs that very much inform the Okey music scene. And I mean Okey in the most positive ways, not the way it was meant back in the Do Re Mi days. In any case, we followed that with a track from the 2020 album from Terry Buffalo Ware. Talking. What am I saying? Isolation Reverberation. Isolation Reverberation. Yes, the man knew how to tap into that twangy reverb. And you got to wonder, you know, yeah, he must have been influenced by Dick Dale, of course, you know, because they have a similar kind of approach, you know, very rapid staccato picking, you know, kind of that butterfly picking that guitar players attempt to master. And so it's very much using non-Western scales. That was Dick Dale's signature. And you know what? Terry certainly was a student of many guitar styles and many guitarists. And that, for me, if I may share, you're kind of stuck, right? I mean, if you're listening, and I'm glad you're listening, but if I may say so, this life of a guitar player, you know, who works as a sideman, never really elevates his own career, has the humility and the honesty and the integrity to pursue the music or the muse wherever it takes him. I got to tell you, I find that so admirable, so truly, truly admirable. So we are going to listen now to a couple of other tracks. The mythic story, you'll find it on Buffalo's Buff's website, it's in many places, is that how he was transformed in 1964 when he watched the Beatles on the Ed Sullivan Show. Of course, 20 years later, he actually appeared on the same stage, which that's kind of saying something, you know? But he was so influenced by the Beatles. And I came across one track of his from an album called Into the Dwell that I think was just such a beautiful tribute to the Beatles, also making it purely instrumental. Because that's what primarily a guitar player hears. They hear instrumentally. And then when you add the voice, when the singer-songwriter comes into play, that's a whole different ball of wax or vinyl or whatever other material, digital, is floating out there. Anyway, this particular song I love and I wanted to share with you. And then we're going to get to a couple more tracks from Terry Buffalo Ware.

That was so sublime and emotionally clear. Midnight in the Blue Zone. That's from the last recordings by Terry Buffalo Ware. And as the album says, in high-fidelity stereophonic sound, the Bufferama Chronicles, Volume 2. There is a Volume 1, as I understand it. But I wanted to play something from his very last recording. It was recorded in 2024 and released in August of that same year. And these were entirely all his compositions and performances. It's a really interesting sound. There's a certain kind of that haunted kind of like Oklahoma, Texas, Kansas, that part of the country that can be so expansive. And the music of Buffalo is very much, very expansive, both emotionally. There's a certain kind of earthy resonance to it, which ties in with why he was such an important player in the red dirt scene. Yeah, so Oklahoma there is certainly mourning. I am mourning him, and I never even met the man, but I can tell you one thing, the man played beautifully. Honestly, and that makes him a hurdy-gurdy guitar man. Yes, yes, we have hurdy-gurdy singer-songwriters. And what's shocking to me is that while I've been doing this broadcast, I didn't think I would be able to find enough hurdy-gurdy songs. Anything that defined by hurdy-gurdiness, which has to do with activism, radio activism, street activism, resistance to this currently very, very messed up polyphemus in Washington that we are dealing with. Yeah, we are all on the odyssey, man. We're all trying to find our way back home. Well, I hope Terry is in a better place, in a home. He's got his guitars, and he's just going to be playing and playing in heaven. The color blue was very important to Terry. Obviously, the Beatles were, and Blue Jay Way. What an interesting choice. Very interesting choice to select Blue Jay Way. Kind of a psychedelic, but such a, again, haunting melody. John Lennon encapsulated in the guitar player of Mr. Terry Buffalo Ware. Now, here's another song that from Terry's album, Reverb Babylon. Apparently, reverb and blue were very big concepts in the music of Buff. This is one, Sliding into Blue. Thank you for joining me today on Hurdy Gurdy Songs. It's a pleasure to be here with you. I learn more and more from you than I can ever express, and I thank you for that. It's a great honor to bring you music, especially when it's music of like someone like Terry Buffalo Ware.

All right. Ray Wiley Hubbard. Just one of the many artists that Buff played with, recorded with, performed with. And before that, oh yeah, that's from Live at Cibolo Creek Country Club. And before that, Sliding Into the Blue, Reverb Babylon. Fantastic album. I want to remind people in this area here that if you are looking for a pet, and you may be familiar with Best Friends, you know, one of my favorite organizations is Best Friends out of Utah, but they're all around the country, and they're having a pop-up today, today being Tuesday, the 11th of August, 2026, here in Bushwick, Brooklyn, on Varitt Street. That's between White Street and Bogart. Varitt Street and Bogart. There's a pop-up there. If you're looking for a pet, a beautiful animal, companion, friend, Best Friends is a great place to adopt. Just had to get that in there. Very quickly, I want to play a little bit of, speaking of blue, apparently one of the Buff's favorite venues to perform in was is a venue in right there in Oklahoma City, the Blue Door. There he recorded with many artists, Bob Childers, who we'll have a little listen to later. The Blue Door has been described as a lighthouse for progressive protest music in Deep Red, Oklahoma, actively showcasing the role of protest music in the Trump era and how songwriting can bridge the political divide. Songwriting bridge the political divide. There's an old story about Oklahoma being deep, deep, deep red. And yes, with great people like the Kaiser family, George Kaiser, the Woody Guthrie Center, the Bob Dylan Center. Bob had to be right there with Woody, you know. You know how that goes. Thank you, Mr. Santelli. You did it again. This is exciting that the Blue Door, what a beautiful space. And if you look at the photographs, you can see some YouTube videos of Buff performing there. I'm going to play a little excerpt of one for you, and I hope you like it. And then I'll come back. Boy, there's just no way to, how do you tell the story or even just shut up and play the music in 1 hour that represents a lifetime of that deep love and commitment to making music through your instrument, the guitar. I know that commitment. And I can tell you that I was not aware of Mr. Terry Buffalo Ware. But now I am, and he's right up there with me, with the greats. Absolutely the truly great guitar players that find their voice. As I said at the beginning, every guitar player has something special and unique to them. So when next time you all go out to hear some good guitar playing, hopefully it is good, pay close attention. Listen, my friends. This is Hank Woji with Terry Buffalo and Susan Herndon, my old pal who I have not seen in many, many, many a day, but she's out there. God bless you, Susan, and I hope you're all well out there. I know you've had some terrible climate issues. It's a sad time. It's a very hard time these days, but here's a song. There was a time.

And there you have a couple of really wonderful artists associated with Oklahoma, the red dirt tradition. Bob Childers, kind of one of the probably one of the main founders of that direction, orientation, expansive, beautiful, beautiful playing there. That is not Buff on Dobro or Slide on that particular track from Circles Towards the Sun, which was an album that, well, Buff certainly contributed to that album, which goes back to 1989. And then before that, we listened from the album Texoma, basically a conjunction of Texas and Oklahoma. Woody Guthrie paying tribute to the patron saint of populist resistance protest songs. As my good friend Will Kaufman out there in bloody old England has written about so brilliantly. Jimmy LaFave, another incredible artist that we lost a few years back. Man, that cancer fucking shit sucks. It really sucks. That's exactly what took out Buff. Just too many, too many. We did listen to Ray Wiley Hubbard from, as I mentioned, Loco Gringos Lament. The Crazy Americans Lament. You might translate that into, from Ray Wiley Hubbard. So there, Ray, Jimmy, and Bob. Very, very wonderful hurdy-gurdy men all. I want to get to a little bit, somewhat political song from Terry Buffalo Ware, and that he did with Greg Stanridge from Everybody's Got One album. And we're quickly running out of time, and there's so much I want to communicate with you about Terry and my reaction to him. I mean, when I heard of his death, and I was like, well, yeah, he's associated with the Woody Guthrie Festival. He's played at virtually every single one since its inception in Tulsa.

Awesome. And I got to get out there. And I recommend that you do as well, because I'm sure that the spirit, the restless spirit, as Bob Childers wrote about, you're going to hear that guitar out there. You're going to hear Buff out there in Oklahoma.

want to thank you for joining me today. It's been a pleasure to bring you this tribute to Terry Buffalo Ware. I wish I could play more for you. Search him out. His taste and his refinement and his technique, just exemplary. Great, great guitar player, but I understand a beautiful human being. And we need more of those in these crazy ass days. With that said, I also want to acknowledge and send prayers, and I ask you to pray for the people in Colombia that have been devastated by these this earthquakes and the aftershocks. Take care of yourselves, take care of each other, and until next time, this is Hurdy Gurdy Jorge signing off, but check us out Tuesday, check out our playlist, we'll see you next time.

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0: Okay, this is Nancy Slotnick, and you're listening to Radio Free Brooklyn. This show is called Dating Cafe, and that song was called Manhunt, because I'm on a manhunt. Not personally, I'm married, thankfully, but I've been in the dating business for many years and used to have an actual dating cafe in New York City before dating apps were a thing. And so now I'm kind of reviving the concept as a radio show and also as a pop-up around Brooklyn and the New York area to help people find love, to help people that are on a manhunt, and to give you a little help along those lines. I've got a bachelor right here in the studio. His name is Will Burns, and he is an awesome guy. So I've been picking out a bachelor of the week because I want to help women or men, but in this case, Will Burns is looking for a woman. So sorry, guys that are looking for guys. So I'm going to introduce him. He is an actor, an improv actor and a serious actor. He's actually got a show coming up in Riverside Park this weekend that is Sherlock Holmes. And I forgot to ask him what role he's playing. Are you Sherlock?
1: No, I'm not there yet. I'm playing Inspector Lestrade, who's he like runs Scotland Yard.
0: Okay. So. Okay. Wait, you aspire to be Sherlock? Is that?
1: We all aspire to be Sherlock in some kind of way.
0: Yeah. Well, I actually feel like being dating could be a little bit like detective work. You know, you have to kind of.
1: Nice segue.
0: Thank you. Thank you. Yeah, I don't know, that song Manhunt was from the movie Flashdance, which was a long time ago. Did you ever see that?
1: I wish.
0: So Will's a youngin, so he might not get all my references, so I probably won't get all his references. But yeah, that brings us to some of our lightning round questions, which we call it lightning round, but I don't go fast because I love to schmooze. So,
1: slow lightning.
0: But what is your age?
1: 31.
0: Okay. We will go slowly with that. Now that one speaks for itself.
1: That was too fast.
0: And I know what neighborhood you're in, but tell us what neighborhood.
1: Hell's Kitchen. Like kind of near, I'm not really in Hell's Kitchen. It's like more closer to Hudson Yards and like that district with all the clothes.
0: Okay. The district of the garment district.
1: Garment district.
0: Yeah. Although that's not even really called that anymore.
1: No.
0: Yeah. Hudson Yards is like actually a fun young neighborhood. But it sounds better to say Hell's Kitchen.
1: Yeah.
0: Even though Hell's Kitchen
1: like
0: is not
1: the butt
0: really.
1: End of Hell's Kitchen. I don't get all the benefits. I only get all of the bad things that comes with Hell's Kitchen.
0: Right. Well, so we made an exception for Will in terms of him not being from a Brooklyn neighborhood because we are listening to Radio Free Brooklyn. But Manhattan guys can be cool too. So can Bronx,
1: Early.
0: Staten Island, Queens. Let me give a shout out to all the boroughs. Suburbs, you know, I'm not a big fan of the suburbs, but you know, but we'll probably eventually get to the suburban bachelors, but it might take a couple of years.
1: The whole
0: of episodes.
1: State. Get to Buffalo.
0: Absolutely,
1: soon.
0: Absolutely.
1: Yeah.
0: Do you? Are you too young to know the term that derogatory term that used to be used for like bridge and tunnel people?
1: I've heard it.
0: Which now bridge and tunnel people are like arguably the sort of like. The in crowd, right? Now Brooklyn's like the new Manhattan. Queens is
1: yeah.
0: the new Brooklyn, and Manhattan's the new, like, I don't know.
1: Yeah, I've heard Manhattan referred to as Work Island, which I think is
0: yeah.
1: equally derogatory.
0: Yeah, probably.
1: And some people don't like to work.
0: Probably. But so, yeah, bridge and tunnel used to be like this kind of really bad derogatory term for people that would come into Manhattan to go to the club scene, but they weren't. From Manhattan, you know.
1: Yeah, like, the club scene has definitely moved to Brooklyn.
0: Right. So now it's like the Manhattan people are having to take the bridge and tunnel or
1: yeah.
0: the G train, which never runs on the weekends in the summer. So, so yeah, anyway, we're in Brooklyn right now. We're in Bushwick. And Thank you for coming all the way over here.
1: My pleasure.
0: And so what's your favorite drink, either alcoholic or non-alcoholic?
1: Oh, man. Lately, I've been really crushing water pretty hard.
0: Good. That's water the key to good health.
1: I think it's like the best tasting drink ever. If you've ever been really, really thirsty in your life, are you like, damn, I could go for a soda right now? Or it's like, no, I want water.
0: Well, quenching and taste, though, are two different things, I would say.
1: Yeah, but I think, well, have you ever, what's the most thirsty you've ever been in your life?
0: Ooh, good question.
1: Yeah.
0: Probably in the desert somewhere. What about you? Have you ever been to Burning Man? I wish I had, but I have not.
1: No.
0: That's in the desert. It's
1: no.
0: Usually like at a very hot time, right?
1: Yeah. I feel like water drinking is actually at a minimum out there. I feel like they're drinking other stuff.
0: Yes, probably. Sort of so that disproves your theory.
1: That's true. But, forget it. Never mind. Fuck
0: no,
1: water.
0: But it's,
1: let's
0: this,
1: get
0: here's,
1: out of that.
0: Here's a good segue is water cooler conversation.
1: Mm.
0: This is a thing, especially now that so many people work remote and we're right in the middle of a loneliness crisis, which is also why I'm doing this show and this business to try to bring people together in real life, because there is such a thing as literal water cooler conversation. It used to happen at the office. Now people don't even go into work at the office.
1: Right.
0: And, you know, virtual water cooler is not as thirst quenching as actual water cooler, right?
1: No. Not as thirst quenching, not as thought quenching either.
0: Oh, I like that. I like that. So, I mean, like, I think entertainment, music, and like TV and movies, I think are really good water cooler conversations. But even with that, like, people don't come together all around the same shows anymore because there's so every, you know, entertainment is so splintered and there's not like everybody's watching one particular show.
1: You get like one movie a year that's like everybody has to go see.
0: Right, right.
1: But other than that, it's
0: what would you say that is recently?
1: I think it was The Odyssey, I think.
0: Everyone's been talking about that, but like, you know, whatever.
1: Right, we've all known about that for a while.
0: Yeah, and these like $1,000 tickets to see it in IMAX. It's just, I don't know. I think it's a little... I haven't seen it. Have you?
1: No.
0: Okay.
1: Good. This
0: so let's,
1: good water cooler
0: let's have
1: conversation.
0: Some conversation about a movie or a binge series that it doesn't have to be right now, but like that's kind of on your playlist of like lines you quote or like if you were to date someone that happens to know that reference, you could make a water cooler pickup line conversation off of it.
1: Oh, man. Well... My brother's like 10 years older than me.
0: Okay.
1: So he was like a very cool uncle style character in my life growing up.
0: Great. I always wanted an older brother. I always wanted a brother. And
1: it's all right.
0: I have to learn about men through this show right now.
1: But he showed me The Simpsons at a pretty young age. So that kind of stuck on the bumper.
0: Did anything traumatize you that he showed you at a young age?
1: Oh, plenty. Okay. Yeah. Oh, yeah. He showed me The Rock when I was like 10. You remember that movie with Sean Connery? And
0: oh, I
1: Nicolas
0: thought you meant
1: Cage?
0: The Rock, the actor.
1: No. That would have been amazing.
0: Oh, no. I don't think I saw that.
1: It's like this R-rated action movie.
0: Okay.
1: It was awesome, but it was, you know, a lot to consider.
0: Uh-huh. Yeah.
1: But
0: yeah. So
1: yeah.
0: I guess we want to pick like girl-friendly media.
1: The Rock is like a third date kind of movie, I think.
0: Okay. Yeah. Well, I think the third movie would be better for a third date anyway.
1: Yeah, that's true. Like, I went on a first date to a horror movie.
0: Oh yeah.
1: And
0: yeah, did you suggest that or did she?
1: We both kind of settled on this.
0: Uh-huh.
1: And we asked each other about where we were from walking into the movie.
0: Mm-hmm.
1: And then during the movie, we were kind of just like gasping and screaming. And then we left and she was like, all right, I'm going to go home. I have to work tonight. See ya.
0: So it didn't work. It didn't work.
1: We went on a couple dates after that in terms of like, we should probably get to know each other a little bit and just watch stuff near each other. But yeah, no, movie definitely not. If you're trying to get to know somebody,
0: but I'm gonna call you out a little bit on like we kind of decided it together. Like, what is that? Like, that's not really a thing. Like, someone must have suggested
1: it.
0: Well,
1: she said she liked horror movies, and then this is when Weapons was out. I don't know if you remember that.
0: Oh God, you didn't see that on your first date? Oh God!
1: Oh yeah.
0: Oh my God!
1: Yeah.
0: God. Okay.
1: Well, I grew up watching horror every Friday night. Yeah. My family was like, what horror movie are you watching?
0: Okay.
1: And I didn't love that.
0: Right, right.
1: But I was the youngest in the family, so okay. I had no opinion. On, right. No voice.
0: Right, okay.
1: So it was kind of like...
0: So they just traumatized you. Yeah, yeah, yeah. Yeah, yeah, yeah, yeah, okay, yeah. So you figured you'd pay it forward.
1: Yeah. Bonding through trauma.
0: There is such a thing, yeah. Right. And yeah, we can get into the therapy section of the interview later. But yeah, probably not the best idea. But so... Sounds like, though, like you probably were the one that suggested seeing a movie, or you really don't remember, because one or the other of you had to have said it.
1: Yeah, that's true. We didn't say it at the same time.
0: Yeah,
1: I think I was like, let's go then. Let's go see the movie.
0: All right. So this is, you know, just word to the wise for like young men that are listening out there. And I'm going to give you some like free advice, which is worth
1: the best kind.
0: Always worth what you pay for it, obviously. But women have been paying me the big bucks for coaching for the last 20 years. And like I was just telling you before the show started, I started switching now to talking to the men because I feel like I'll be preaching to the choir a little more with the men. And I like a good choir. I like a good, like, you know, sort of people that'll take my advice, you know.
1: What are you trying to say?
0: I'm just trying to say that there were like a lot of women, I give them the good advice, and it's that like Alanis Morissette thing, the good advice that you just didn't take. And, you know, if they would have listened, whatever. But I just try to save people on time and heartache because I didn't know anything about guys. Like I said, I only have sisters and I'm the oldest in my family. So I had to learn everything the hard
1: teacher.
0: Way
1: by
0: trial and error. And so that was not very good. But so I think that like the guy should be, this is me being a little old fashioned, but I think it still holds true now. The guy should be the one to plan the first date because women kind of like to be pursued. They like to kind of vet if the guy knows how to plan things. But on the other hand, it's the woman's job to kind of flirt and go along with what he picks and to not have unreasonable expectations. So I feel like for a first date, the best thing is just to have like drinks or a coffee, depending if, you know, she drinks or doesn't drink. But like one round of drinks at a place where you pay when you get the drinks. So you're not even like waiting for the waiter at the end. And that there's no like expectation of dinner and you're kind of like at a bar seat or like a highboy table or something. And it's expected to be 20 to 30 minutes. That's be my recommendation.
1: 20 to 30 minutes. That's like the snap of a finger.
0: I'm glad. I'm glad that you feel like you'd wish it would go longer. Now, here's the thing. Because the first dates are probably like 90% likely, because I've seen thousands of dates in my time, 90% likely to you don't want to go on a second date with them, right? And so it really, if you don't want to waste your own time, then you would just be very efficient about the first date if you're not interested. But what I want to say, because when I had my dating cafe, all the dates would happen there. So I was it was a voyeur's dream.
1: Yeah.
0: And the ones that were going really well, then like they'd bounce to another place, they'd go have dinner, like it would probably go on for hours. Cause I would hear the success stories after the fact. Sometimes they'd come back like a year later and be like, we just got engaged and let's tell you our story. And I'm like a psychological anthropologist by
1: training.
0: Did you
1: get invited to any of the weddings?
0: I did actually. Yeah. Awesome. Yeah. So that was awesome. But a little weird, but great. Yeah. But I was always interested to know what worked and what didn't work. And usually, like almost always, when it was going towards a long-term thing, the first date went on really long and and both were completely aware that this was like a connection. And I think if you are looking for a relationship and you know what you're looking for, then that's kind of like how it will go on the first date. And if it doesn't feel like that on the first date, then it's probably not right, or the timing's not right.
1: Well, I might disagree with you there.
0: All right.
1: Because
0: feel free. Feel
1: well,
0: free.
1: In this age that we're living in, I feel like when this cafe was open, everybody was like pretty good, had a solid baseline of like having a communication style with other people in the world. I feel like that baseline has kind of dropped down a little bit as social media and the internet culture has
0: completely taken over. Saying.
1: So I feel like people's like impressions and how they comport themselves, which
0: good
1: might
0: word.
1: Be a word.
0: It is a word.
1: Wow.
0: Good word.
1: Let's go.
0: Comport themselves.
1: Thanks,
0: yeah. Yeah, it could be good to use big words on a date if you're like trying
1: but
0: to.
1: But too many is a little, that's like a little showy. It's like, okay, did you read a dictionary before you walk through the door?
0: Yeah, it shouldn't be obvious. But,
1: I feel like people are more nervous or more unequipped to handle like one-on-one with a stranger for a long time or for any amount of time these days.
0: That's a really good point. Yeah. So you're saying that like even if they were on a date with someone that's like right for them, they might not figure it out as readily because
1: Right.
0: Well, that's why drinking is a social lubricant. That's
1: true.
0: Why if you are someone who drinks, it can't hurt.
1: it cannot. To, take that. That's medical advice.
0: Secondly, that's why I'm doing what I'm doing. And I feel like there are unsung heroes in the hospitality industry. And like my cafe staff used to be these, which are like, they kind of keep the conversation going.
1: Yeah,
0: so there almost should be like a pre-date step, like either a drive-by or like a just, you know, like a, not maybe literal, maybe a metaphor.
1: And if they don't die, then they're the one for you.
0: I didn't mean like that. But yeah, I mean, like, you know, where you're just like checking each other out, even like checking each other out by eye contact without even talking. Like,
1: yeah.
0: That's also
1: well, that's,
0: a lost
1: I
0: art.
1: Mean, that, yeah, a lost art is a great way to put it.
0: Mm-hmm.
1: And I feel like people approaching people in public is, has, there's a lot less of that.
0: Absolutely.
1: Going on these days.
0: That's another thing that I'd want to teach young men,
1: right.
0: Like how to pick up a girl, like out. In real IRL,
1: right?
0: So like, do you have any advice? Because also you're a comedian, so you probably do crowd work. You probably have good reads on people. Like you have good banter, I would imagine. So do you have any advice on like, what's a good pickup line or what's a good way to approach?
1: I think the best way to approach somebody is like, if they are either... I don't know. You kind of have to suss out like if they have the vibes of like they are open to communication, you know? Like if they're with a group of friends, you can go over there. That's a little daunting. If they're like sitting next to you or near you.
0: Mm-hmm.
1: But then complimenting them on something that like they chose about themselves.
0: Nice.
1: A tattoo or a dress or a
0: very good
1: earring
0: move.
1: Or something.
0: Mm-hmm.
1: Yeah.
0: Mm-hmm. Yeah. Yeah. And it just like starts a conversation.
1: Right.
0: And then once they're in the conversation, then maybe she warms up. But I think it can be hard to read those signs. Also, I think that sometimes if you read into those signs too much, you can talk yourself out of taking a gamble. And my theory is on young women that they're giving those like stay away signs these days, even when they want someone they maybe secretly want to be approached, but they're so conditioned, especially by social media, to be like, I'm swiping left on you, like you know, I'm with my girlfriends, like don't you know,
1: well,
0: don't mess
1: those
0: with me.
1: I usually just I'm like, all right, I'm gonna play it safe here.
0: I think that's emblematic of like guys your age and younger, but I think in my day, because you didn't have the dating apps and it was the only game in town, like guys had to up their game, and women would like warm up too, because women are not as superficial as they've become. They didn't used to be anyway. Like if like a guy might not be like the best looking guy in the world. And by the way, girls, like Will is a very good looking guy. I can post.
1: Thank you.
0: His
1: $50
0: headshot.
1: Well spent there.
0: His headshot on my social media. If you really want to be superficial and
1: please
0: and see his photo first, but you know, in my cafe they were all blind dates, but basically in that era, like girls weren't really focused on looks as much as like if he were funny, which like I would imagine you are since you do that for a living, you know, except for when you go with the horror movies on the first date. Yeah. not a good sign. But
1: that was funny. It wasn't ha-ha funny.
0: Yeah, but if you're you know, just as an aside with that, I do want to say in terms of gender differences and roles, like there is something about like the jump scare that guys like to do with women as a flirting thing.
1: Yeah.
0: You don't really see girls trying to scare a guy.
1: That's true.
0: But like, you know, my son used to do that when he was a little kid. Like he'd be like, you know, sneaking behind the door when I was like coming out of the room and he'd be like, ah.
1: Yeah. I did that with my dad. Yeah. I think, yeah, there's an element of like playful attackingness.
0: But right. Emphasis on the playful, because I think that we've sort of lost the playfulness. And it's funny because the song that I was playing is called Manhunt, you know, and like, you know, maybe like I felt when I was single, I had to take it into my own hands and go on the hunt. But like, there is some element of like the thrill of the chase and the pursuit and all that. That goes along with dating, but I think dating apps a little bit have taken the fun out of that.
1: Yeah, and taking the pressure out of it too, because it's like if you meet somebody organically, like you put work into it, and so you want it to work. Like just like anything, if you make something, you want that to work out. But in an app, all of that work and all of that pressure is taken off of you, so there's no pressure to swipe left, or if you meet them, you ghost them. There's just no pressure anymore because you know you can match with like 10 other people the next day.
0: Right, right. But the interesting thing is the match to meet ratio, like conversion that they talk about in the business, is like about 1%.
1: Wild.
0: So even after you've both swiped right and said like, oh, this is somebody that I think I'd want to meet.
1: That's the easy part.
0: These people still don't set up a date. And it's funny that you talk about meeting in the real world as, quote, organically, because, like, you're a writer, you know, and you know how those kinds of interactions go. It's not so totally organic. Like,
1: no.
0: Oh, I just happened to come up with that line, right? You know.
1: You work on that line for weeks.
0: Exactly. And you might work it and you might try it out, like, 10 times or 100 times, and it might only work twice, you know,
1: but then that's, you know, like that's the person.
0: Yes,
1: you're like, exactly. Everybody else isn't funny.
0: Yes,
1: he's funny.
0: Yes. And now I wish that we did have video going on this little podcast, because like you've got a big smile on your face and like it's really sweet. And I also did want to say, just in terms of like to build you up a little bit, because I made an exception for Hell's Kitchen, but you're not in Brooklyn. You're not a Brooklyn Bachelor, and I just really started this show, so I feel like I should be promoting Brooklyn Bachelors. But
1: should have brought the Hell's Kitchen flag.
0: When I met you at the comedy event at Three's Brewing in Greenpoint, there were two things that I noticed about you that made me say, oh, I'm going to have him as my Bachelor of the Week. So the first one was that, so you were on one of the improv teams, but you weren't performing in the whole first half of the show, and you were watching your colleagues, so some of them I don't even think you knew, and you were cracking up at everything. And it was awesome. Like,
1: not gonna lie about a good joke.
0: So great to see you enjoying other people's comedy and just like enjoying life. And that's what I think life's all about. And like a lot of comedians that I know are like really not happy, fun.
1: Yeah. Well, I do that. I enjoy people's jokes at like open mics too. And people react like I've just given them like a new lease on life, or like $5,000. They're like, wow, this guy loves it. It's like, because you wrote a funny joke. I don't get why people are so like, oh man. I think they're just jealous. Like, I think they think if they laugh, then they'll show that person's funnier than they think they are. It's a lot of, there's a lot of head games.
0: Yeah, that's
1: true. In comedy
0: true.
1: And in dating, there's
0: that's
1: a lot of
0: true.
1: Head games.
0: And I think that like people are withholding these days with like giving The good stuff.
1: Like, just release it.
0: Exactly. Yeah. I know. Like, I think women are very withholding in dating about like giving men, like letting men feel good about like being a guy, you know? And I think that also, like, and I'm going to say it because I'm a woman. So I've been coaching women that like, I also think that they're not very good at like giving to their friends either. Like if their friends like met a great guy, I think they would be more jealous, like you're saying, and maybe not that supportive and knock him down and criticize or if their friend is hooking up and they're like at a bar, they'd be like, oh, I gotta leave. Come on, it's time to leave. And this was true even in my day, actually, that like women are not good wing women for each other, but like men can be good wingmen for their friends. Like they want the best.
1: Yeah.
0: For their friends.
1: Well, I can't comment on the first part of that, but I enjoy wingmanning for my friends. Yeah. And I have no follow-ups. No, but I like, it's fun. And it's fun to kind of be the third wheel in a little setup situation. Mm-hmm. I know in small quantities, I feel like I know how you felt running that cafe, because it's like you're kind of facilitating this date.
0: Yeah.
1: And then when you're like, all right, I'm going to go to bed. You guys, I don't know what you're going to do. It's like they have something else to talk about there.
0: Oh, totally. Yeah. I mean, there's a whole art to this whole pickup game thing. And again, I think it's a lost art. So that's pretty cool if you're like into doing that, and hopefully like the karma boomerangs back around for you, that
1: smashes like, me in the face.
0: Or do you find when you're like picking up girls that you're on your own, or do you have any like wingmen that help you out?
1: I don't know. Some people have like offered to be like, oh, you know, I have a friend who's single, I want to set you guys up. And I've been like, sure. And most of the time it doesn't come to fruition, unless I'm like, hey, what about your friend? And then, but it's like, you know.
0: Yeah, people are so flaky. I know. That's I'm your friend here. Like our Tuesday night show that happens at Three's Brewing in Greenpoint. There are multiple Three's Brewing, so that's why I keep saying in Greenpoint.
1: Oh, good.
0: But our Tuesday night show is called Friends with Benefits, because we have some stand-up comedians and we have improv, and sometimes Will is performing and sometimes he's just the bachelor that you can meet afterwards.
1: Sometimes I'm just drinking.
0: That's true. But water.
1: Yeah.
0: Water only. It's the best tasting drink.
1: Exactly. Sponsored by.
0: Exactly. Now I have to go get a water sponsor. What's your favorite water? Can you taste
1: it? Not Dasani. Not Dasani.
0: Okay. Okay.
1: I had one of those Hawaiian ones. It was like not Fiji. It was like Waikiki or something.
0: Oh, okay. Yeah.
1: Because I was splurging.
0: They're probably copying Fiji.
1: I think I'm a Poland
0: splurge. There are some really bad Fiji ads. I'm going to say, I actually like Fiji water.
1: Me too.
0: The taste of it, but their ads recently been bumming me out because they're trying to be really cool. Like, and they have these like, they try to make them look like Brooklyn hipsters that are like running through hotels, like tearing the place apart, and like with like water. One of those carts that you put your suitcase and you're hanging garments on. Yeah. And so, and they're like knocking into shit and stuff. And I was like, they're trying too hard.
1: Is the water making them do that?
0: I guess that's what I don't know. Maybe they were onto the fact that water's
1: right
0: the best tasting drink.
1: Yeah. Got to get more.
0: Or maybe they're putting something in the water.
1: Amen.
0: You
1: never know what Fiji's doing these days.
0: Yeah, yeah, yeah. So let me say the second thing that...
1: Oh, yeah, back to me.
0: That was cool about you when I met you. I'm going to be totally embarrassing you because that's what you're saying. You're saying, like, most people won't do this for you, but, like, I'm... Oh, I was saying... See, I interrupt myself all the time when I'm telling these stories.
1: Oh, yeah.
0: I was talking about, we call that show Friends with Benefits because we are the benefits. Like, I am part of the benefit of the Dating Cafe brand, if you will, that like, I actually want to hook people up, and I don't pretend to know who would be right for you. Like, I have not made a single match in my lifetime, even though everyone calls me a matchmaker, by saying like, oh, Will, I know someone who's good for you. Because I don't want to do that, because then you're going to hate me if she's not your type or something. But I just bring people together and make sure that people that are also single meet each other, or maybe just meet someone that's not even single, but she's got friends or a sister or like, you know, an aunt or
1: yeah,
0: whatever.
1: Hey, look,
0: you ever, and if you've ever dated older women,
1: it's not out of the cards.
0: Okay. All right. Everything's on the table. So, what I was going to say is that you called me out on something that I was talking about, which I really respect. And again, like, not everyone will like that. Some people just want a yes man.
1: Right.
0: But I was saying something, I was explaining this show and how I was saying that dating shouldn't be taken too seriously. And you said, like, nothing in life should be taken too seriously. Mm. So I was like, oh my God.
1: Yes.
0: Somebody who can make me think. And I just think about this stuff all the time.
1: Yeah, think about how nothing matters and yeah, you shouldn't put any stock in anything. And that is pretty much the life I live.
0: Oh, wait. Okay. Yeah. Now your stock just went from do-do-do-do-do-do-do-do. That was a...
1: That stocks, baby.
0: That was an SNL skit a long time ago that where they were like on a date and I should find this and post it somewhere. They were on a date and like something the guy said would be like do-do-do.
1: Oh, yeah.
0: And then something he said would be like...
1: Yeah.
0: So
1: I don't need that. Do you do that in your head where you say something to somebody and then you're like, oh man, that was wrong. That was the wrong thing to say.
0: Oh, about yourself. So you're very hard on yourself. Okay.
1: Or not even just about yourself. Like if you're trying
0: you were saying this in your head about the date. Like the date is on the chopping block and either he's going to get a do do do or a do do do.
1: Oh, it's like it's not like a ticker during the...
0: Like, you got to do.
1: I got to watch this clip.
0: Okay. All right. I'll find it. I'm not fast enough with the controls and everything to find it now. So, intellectual properties,
1: you don't want to. SNL's a pretty litigious industry.
0: But I'm going to post it. I'm Dating Cafe on my social media.
1: Sweet.
0: And you're listening to Radio Free Brooklyn. I'm supposed to say that a few times. During this broadcast. So you could find it on the radiofreebrooklyn.org website. I will post a link when we put this show up into the archives. But anyway, so I'm just saying that, like, when you called me out on stuff and said, like, oh, life is about, like, not taking yourself too seriously, that I was like, ooh, come on my show. But then when you're like, yeah, nothing in life is like that important and is really nothing to live for. Then I'm like,
1: get out of my show. Please do.
0: I mean, I'm depressive enough, especially after COVID and the loneliness crisis. I'm like pretty prone to being depressed. So,
1: no, it's fun. It's fun. It's a fun ride. It's like being at an amusement park.
0: But would you say that you're like an upbeat, hopeful personality or a depressive personality or a little...
1: I don't know if I'd say that I'm hopeful, but I'd say that I'm an optimist.
0: Okay.
1: I don't know if how stoic you want to get, but that's the more doo-doo-doo down.
0: Well, no, about love particularly, guess, because, you know, I don't know if you know the song.
1: Oh, yeah, it's a dating show. I forgot.
0: Do You Believe in Love, the Huey Lewis song. One? Not the Cher one.
1: Right. That's Life After Love. That was actually sad.
0: Thank you.
1: Huey Lewis on the news is happy.
0: Absolutely. You know him. Yeah. Okay. Because you've got an older brother. Did he introduce you to that?
1: Yeah. Well, that one might have just been on the radio.
0: Okay.
1: But he turned on the radio, so he kind of introduced it to me.
0: Yeah, exactly.
1: He would listen to music so
0: radio
1: loud.
0: Radio used to be the only access to music.
1: Right.
0: You know? Now we have it in our pockets and we can... Yeah, whatever.
1: Another
0: we
1: thing
0: want.
1: That we you just take to for wait. Granted now.
0: You'd wait to see if like the song came on that you really wanted to hear.
1: Or you
0: and
1: called
0: that was
1: in and be like, can you put this on?
0: Yeah. So what song would you call in right now?
1: Numb Encore by Linkin Park. That would be my good one.
0: Okay. And have you ever seen them in concert?
1: No.
0: Okay. I was going to ask you as part of the lightning round, what concerts have you been to that have been really fun? Because I do think musical preference, if you share musical preference with someone, that's also a good sign.
1: I'm in kind of like a big, like country, indie, like country. Noah Kahan, Zach Bryan,
0: okay.
1: mood these days. I can't think of one in specificler. I went to a...
0: So specificler?
1: Yeah.
0: Is that a word?
1: Another big word.
0: Okay.
1: Yeah. Sometimes it helps to come up with stuff. Sometimes I
0: do. Do you ever play that game, band name?
1: No. Like, what's that?
0: Like, just you come up with a phrase or something and you say, like, would that be a good band name? Like, specificler.
1: Oh.
0: I don't think specificler would be a good band name.
1: That'd be a bad band name.
0: But
1: what did I say before?
0: You were saying, sorry.
1: No, I said a word before.
0: You said specificler. Oh, you mean when you had a good word, it was like, it wasn't like cohort, but it was something.
1: Cohort's
0: like,
1: a good band name.
0: Cohort? It could be.
1: It's like an indie grunge.
0: Uh-huh.
1: Yeah.
0: Could see it.
1: I can't think of any songs in particular right now.
0: That's all right.
1: Oklahoma Smoke Show by Zach Bryan is always one to return to for sure.
0: Okay.
1: But yeah, I like full bands when I go out and see a concert.
0: Uh-huh.
1: Like big bands. But then my friend used to live in Brooklyn and we used to go to Mirage and Knockdown Center and went through all the hits, saw a bunch of DJs, rocked. Live music rocks. Live music's fun.
0: Yeah.
1: Yeah.
0: Yeah.
1: I'm not picky. I'm one of those people in dating where it's like, well, I'm not picky. Until mm-hmm. I find something that's like, oh, I hate that. And then I don't want to do that ever again. You know?
0: Do you think there's such a thing as too picky in dating? Like it's said about women a lot. And there are a lot of women that are very picky, like nitpicky. But I don't think that there's such a... For me, I don't think that there's such a thing as too picky because it's a discriminatory process.
1: Right.
0: Like if you were hiring someone for a job... then you wouldn't want to discriminate because like everyone should have a fair chance at a job. But for dating, you're allowed to discriminate because you're only picking one.
1: And right. It's like if you hire somebody for the rest of your life and you can never fire them without a huge process.
0: Yeah. Yeah. You can't really get sued for picking the wrong person, but it could come back to haunt you in different ways.
1: Definitely. No, I think you should be as discriminatory as you want to be.
0: Mm-hmm.
1: And I hope that doesn't get taken out of context.
0: By ex-girlfriends?
1: By anybody on earth.
0: Of course it will, because everything gets taken out of context. Right. I'll just try to make sure that I don't take it out of context I'll consult you for what we're going to post on social media.
1: Me.
0: Do you have anyone who was like, no, I'm not going to ask you that. But do you believe in the idea of like, the one that got away, or do you believe in like love at first sight, or you know?
1: Trying to think of the times that I feel like I've been in love, and I don't think it's been like right off the rip.
0: Mm-hmm.
1: I think it's been like getting to know all the times that I've had my deepest connections. I've like gotten to know them first as a friend.
0: As a friend, okay, yeah. All right. Yeah. This is a theme for you. I think that's.
1: Yeah.
0: That's a good...
1: And then the brakes fall off the wheels and things get pretty fast, pretty
0: And then
1: quick,
0: you take them to a horror movie.
1: Right, right.
0: And all, then we all scream. The brakes come off.
1: Yeah.
0: Or the brakes go on.
1: My truest state, yeah.
0: Mm-hmm, mm-hmm. So, what movie would you pick if it was going to be like a Netflix and chill? Like if it was a third date and it was going well and...
1: Probably, did you ever see that movie Excalibur?
0: No, but Liam I think
1: Neeson's it as like a kid.
0: Isn't it very violent? No, I don't know if I've seen it.
1: I haven't. It came out in the '80s, I think.
0: Uh-huh.
1: But it just looks really fun to watch.
0: Okay.
1: Yeah.
0: All right.
1: But honestly, a scary movie.
0: I think if
1: movie,
0: you get to a third date, maybe you should consult me for the entertainment.
1: Maybe
0: yeah,
1: just before every date.
0: Okay.
1: Maybe I'll just consult you on movies, just in general.
0: Uh huh. Okay. Well, that too. Yeah, I can tell you all the ones from my day. That,
1: yeah.
0: Well, like Flashdance, that we started with that.
1: Oh, yeah, I gotta put that on the list.
0: And you know what movie was on my mind? Because I was thinking about the idea of like serenading.
1: Yeah.
0: Is the original Top Gun.
1: Oh, yeah.
0: Where he serenades Kelly McGillis. Do you remember that?
1: Yes.
0: You never close your eyes.
1: Is this in her...
0: He's lost that
1: in
0: loving
1: the house
0: feeling.
1: Or in...
0: No, ball. That's Take My Breath Away. That's also a really good song. So
1: that's a good one to watch with a date.
0: Yeah, but he, like, in order to win her over, he serenades her and totally embarrasses her in the middle of a bar or whatever. But
1: yeah,
0: but she rejects him. It doesn't work. But it does.
1: But serenading, they get back.
0: Yeah, I know. Well, it's only because she knows she's his boss. Mm. So that's complicated. But yeah,
1: don't date your boss, or try not to.
0: Yeah, yeah.
1: Or, like, you know, whichever way the wind blows,
0: yeah,
1: I guess.
0: Yeah, or if you're going to, then it's going to be someone that's really worth it.
1: Yeah.
0: You know?
1: Yeah.
0: You got to know that they're...
1: That there. Happened to a friend of mine, and now they're married.
0: Oh, okay. Yeah. So, I mean, that if it turns out that the relationship is even more important than the job...
1: Right.
0: Then, absolutely.
1: You got to be willing to spend a lot of time with HR.
0: Yeah, but you got to have your priorities straight. You know, that's something... That was like, it's, you know, it's important to remember.
1: Amen.
0: So what other questions did I...
1: Yeah, I feel like we did like two.
0: Okay. Yeah, I don't think you answered the question of like what to, for young men, like how to handle reading the room. You did touch upon it, but like, how do you read those signals? What signals can you like literally describe?
1: Man, you gotta feel it, brother. Like, I don't know. If you like the way somebody looks in a bar or outside or in a situation, you have no reason not to go up and talk to them.
0: Mm-hmm. Well, except for you admitted earlier that you won't go if you're getting a vibe that, like, she's with her friends.
1: Well, even then. Forget what I said 30 seconds ago.
0: Listen to Nancy.
1: I was out of my mind back then. Are you kidding me? No, go. Talk to people. Go talk to people for sure.
0: Yeah.
1: If you don't drink, start drinking. If you don't smoke, start smoking. And that's a way easier way to start a conversation with somebody.
0: Well, here's the thing. If you don't know how to give this advice based on dating... You could easily give this advice based on comedy, because I feel like doing, like I did an improv class once and had to perform, and that was like probably the scariest thing I've ever done in my life.
1: If dating is like, scary to you, go take an improv class, and then dating will be less scary.
0: Yeah. But I mean, like, you know, with trying out comedy, like, you know, you just have to put it out there. Like,
1: we were talking about that earlier.
0: Yeah.
1: It's a numbers game.
0: Yeah.
1: Yeah.
0: Yeah. So
1: you're not going to go fishing on one cast. You're like, you're waiting the whole time you're fishing. You're like, okay, now I cast.
0: But like, no, when you write jokes, for example, like, how do you know if they're funny until you get in front of an audience? So you have to risk just putting it out there. And I'm sure there are a lot of jokes that just don't land.
1: Right. Or like, don't land with the right crowd. Even in like acting with a script. It's like when we were reading the script for Sherlock Holmes at Riverside Park, Thursday to Sunday, 6:30 p.m. When we were reading that, like some of the stuff we read in the room, like we were cackling at. And then when we performed it in front of an audience, crickets.
0: Right.
1: And then they laugh at something else that we were like, that was a joke?
0: Right.
1: So you never know. You never know.
0: Yeah. Yeah. But and then how do you hold on to like sort of still putting it out there and continuing on and like, and maybe adjusting your game, but like not self-shaming too much.
1: I think it's just like the indomitable human spirit of just pursuit and just continuing to like force yourself to live and go talk to somebody that looks interesting or say a joke that you think is funny. And I just keep doing that stuff.
0: Mm-hmm. And like you said before, like the right person will get it.
1: And if like 9 people don't get it, maybe consider pivoting to a secondary option of like a pickup line or a joke.
0: Okay.
1: But
0: well, I would say 10. I would say if 10
1: like
0: people
1: an
0: don't
1: even
0: get
1: number,
0: it.
1: Huh?
0: Yeah. Well, not even. It's this law of averages that I've seen in dating. I say it's like a 1 in 10 rule.
1: Interesting.
0: I'm a 1 in 9 guy. Only do 9. If you're 1 in 9, okay.
1: Like your loss is short.
0: Yeah. Well, maybe that's the whole problem.
1: That's true.
0: Maybe if you switch it up to 10,
1: you
0: are so close and that 10th one, you know, they say it's always the last place you look.
1: Right.
0: which is sort of an ironic saying because of course it's the last place you look, but
1: sometimes it's
0: if you've looked in 9 places and it was in the 10th place, then you might just think, oh, it's not there. I'm
1: right.
0: never gonna
1: My
0: find
1: keys
0: it.
1: Cease to exist in my apartment.
0: Right. Exactly. Exactly.
1: Yeah.
0: So, but if you know it's there, yeah, they should maybe develop a tag that, like, you know how they have your like air tags for finding your keys.
1: You can.
0: But I'm saying for dates.
1: Oh yeah, for like this is the one.
0: Yeah.
1: Ew. Isn't that like kind of like, I don't know, has science gone too far situation?
0: Uh-huh.
1: Where like I feel like I saw a Black Mirror episode about that.
0: Oh, really? Yeah. Oh, God. Why do we keep getting back to horror?
1: I don't know. Just the way my mind...
0: Yeah. Yeah. Okay. All right. Something to think about. I'm speaking for most women, but maybe like the right one for you will be like loving horror movies. So maybe she's listening out there and wants to see weapons for first date.
1: If you're the scariest person you know,
0: I don't think too many women could handle like the kind of horror that most men kind of appreciate in a certain way.
1: I don't know. You got to meet my sisters.
0: Okay. All right. This is good. This is good. Like you have sisters. I actually, my advice to young men is
1: get a sister.
0: Is date women. We'd get a sister. I don't think that. The way they might have to go about that in sort of an Oedipal twist.
1: Yeah, make your own sister.
0: Is probably not good dating advice. No, but I do think that we are

0: I was literally willing to take the time to like learn what men are all about and go on a manhunt. Not a lot of women are. So if you're starting, so either women that have brothers or that are team sport athletes, because then they kind of understand about like winning and losing and like,
1: Working together,
0: aggression, aggression being a positive thing. So this comes to my final question in the lightning round, which has been called the rolling thunder round because it's so like slow. I'll credit the previous Bachelor of the Week that you'll have to meet. You guys would be good,
1: on this show.
0: Good wingmen for each other. Oh, He's a comedian also. Jake Lemonade.
1: What a name.
0: Yeah, right? So
1: that's a good drink. Totally. That's probably number two.
0: Yeah.
1: Behind water.
0: Lemonade in general spiked lemonade, like electric lemonade we were talking about.
1: I would do regular. Well, I don't know. I can't drink too many spiked lemonades. Okay. When I think about drinking, I think about drinking to like get drunk, which is another probably a green flag.
0: Okay.
1: But
0: I can't drink
1: like five. I don't want to drink like five spiked lemonades.
0: Right, like but I didn't put any parameters when I asked you.
1: I put the parameters.
0: You could have said a shot of tequila. You came up with water. I don't know. But we made it interesting somehow. Okay, but now you made that was my second to last question, I guess, because we got sidetracked, which always
1: lost
0: happens. The best of dates, I think that, you know, is there's always like 10 different threads of conversations, like I have about like 35 tabs on my computer, but... it's the ADD coming around. But anyway, the question is, because in terms of masculinity and like I'm on a quest to elevate people's like masculine side, and it could be like women have their masculine side too, men have their feminine side, but I'd like to know, what is your best manly skill?
1: Give me some parameters here.
0: No, you can define it however you want, but I'm referring to traditionally what are traditionally considered manly skills. I mean, it could be like, you know,
1: I've got like
0: it
1: a double-edged
0: like
1: sword.
0: Jumping out from behind the door and scaring her. That we've established
1: that was
0: a manly skill. Well, I don't know. Maybe if it wasn't scary, then
1: I guess I wouldn't even work on that.
0: Yeah.
1: I'm pretty good at that.
0: Or if it was too scary. Then
1: that skill you got to really walk the wire there.
0: In the Goldilocks theory, like, do you tend to be
1: incredibly
0: too
1: scary?
0: I'm getting that a little bit.
1: I think I'm filling my world with scary movies and scary thoughts because I'm not very scary.
0: Ah, okay. Yeah. Okay, so it's like there's some sort of like reverse psychology or something.
1: Yeah,
0: like you
1: want
0: to be scary.
1: Yeah, I think that's a masculine urge. To be feared, very Machiavellian, you know, goes back in history. Because loved is, you know, that's a maternal instinct.
0: Love
1: to
0: is
1: be
0: maternal.
1: Feared is,
0: I think that's true.
1: Very paternal, very, very. I already said Machiavellian, so I can't say that again.
0: Turns out Machiavelli. I read a whole New York Magazine article about this, or New Yorker, or something. About Machiavelli was not Machiavellian. He was actually like
1: a pretty
0: cool guy, but very misunderstood.
1: Who then? Maybe somebody who hated him was like, I'm going to get this guy. Let me write the worst, weirdest thing I can. I think my most masculine trait is like a double-edged sword where it's like, I'll never say that I'm not able to do something.
0: Oh, okay.
1: Yeah.
0: All right. But see, there you go putting like a masculine trait as like, picking one of the bad masculine traits. Like you're
1: saying, I think it's also good.
0: You're
1: I'm
0: saying
1: not gonna
0: that
1: like, if I need to fix something, I'll just try to fix it.
0: See, but you're saying the cockiness, which by the word itself implies male, the cockiness.
1: True, yeah.
0: The cockiness of thinking that everything you do is right, like the mansplaining kind of thing.
1: Yeah.
0: That's
1: well, not
0: your best.
1: Right.
0: Okay.
1: I'm willing to have a conversation.
0: Okay.
1: And I did disagree with you there.
0: Yeah. Yeah. Well, I like a good disagreement.
1: But
0: I think I told you this when we first met, but I'm going to say it here, is that I've always thought that the phrase "you've met your match" is kind of like in the boxing sense.
1: Wow.
0: You know, like you've got to find a good sparring partner.
1: Yeah. And
0: you know?
1: Just wail on each other. No, that's true.
0: Yeah, I mean, but then someone's got to reel it back in when you start wailing on each other.

0: together and like turn it into like just start laughing. Turn it into a joke.
1: Yeah, one of my sisters and her husband never really get in any fights, which I think is. You think that's good?
0: I'm skeptical.
1: Well, our family is half Italian, so everybody is kind of like wondering how that's even a possibility.
0: Okay.
1: Of not getting in a fight.
0: Right. Yes. Exactly. Oh, that reminds me that the other thing that I really liked about you when you performed is you did a hilarious Italian accent Michelangelo character
1: Machiavellian guy. A very Machiavellian guy. Michelangelo.
0: Uh-huh. Yeah.
1: Yeah.
0: Yeah. Or maybe he was. Did they live around the same time? I'll have to look that up.
1: That's a great Google.
0: Okay. Well, we'll have to like figure that one out.
1: Yeah,
0: later.
1: We got it. We'll do some research. We'll get back to it.
0: Give me one more masculine skill, like something masculine that's like a positive masculine thing that you do.
1: Classically masculine.
0: I mean, comedy itself is more masculine, I have to say. Like, yes, there's female
1: comedians. You said it, not me, brother.
0: Exactly, exactly. But, like, you know.
1: Yeah, I'll do comedy.
0: There's
1: comedy.
0: Way more male stand-up comedians.
1: That's true.
0: And I kind of think that it's the guy's job to make dating fun and make life fun. And that's kind of why I'm doing this thing that I'm doing is because, like, the women are not going to solve this. Like men and women have like really gotten very far apart. The algorithms are polarizing it even more because hate is, sells better on algorithms and keeps them people more engaged than love. But if I'm on the side of love, I think that, you know, we've got to, you know, bring back that love and feeling like the song, right. That was the one in Top Gun. That's the one he serenaded.
1: Oh, right.
0: Yeah. I think I might have to like play us out with that one.
1: Yeah.
0: The guy has to do the serenading. Have you ever seen the movie with John Cusack, Say Anything, where he's got a boombox?
1: Yeah.
0: That's some sort of Peter Gabriel song.
1: That's a good one to do. That's a good move.
0: Uh-huh. Totally.
1: Yeah.
0: Totally. But, you know, it had to come to that, right? So we may not have time to play a song, so maybe we'll just keep talking and talk.
1: Yeah,
0: and
1: everybody play that song separately.
0: Right. Keep listening to this. I'm gonna have to cut it out of the Spotify podcast because of intellectual property rights.
1: Right.
0: We could play whatever we wanted right now, but like I can't post it on the podcast since so we might as well just keep talking. But
1: I think initiation is like something that I do as well.
0: Uh-huh.
1: Like I'll start a conversation. I'll suggest places to go.
0: There you go. Yeah. Okay. That I love that one. The starting conversation is
1: an incredibly cool sounding car.
0: I think we're done. Oh no, maybe not. Oh no, that's just a motorcycle going by.
1: Oh, yeah.
0: I thought that was the promo coming on because we got about 30 seconds, but no, I love that.
1: Shout out Radio Free Brooklyn.
0: Being the one to make the first move is a really hard thing to do. So if you are a guy that makes the first move, like I applaud that. If you're a girl that makes the first move, I applaud that too.
1: Yeah.
0: But I think that we should all recognize that making the first move is really hard and doing it over and over again, even if you get
1: rejected.
0: But
1: don't be afraid because there's infinity more first moves to make if you screw up one first move.
0: Exactly. Every no leads you closer to a yes.
1: Exactly. That's showbiz, baby.

0: When construction of the Williamsburg Bridge began in 1896, Manhattan and Brooklyn were two different cities entirely. But by the time the bridge was completed in 1903, Brooklyn had officially become a borough of Greater New York City. Betty Smith writes about the lovely span of the Williamsburg Bridge in her novel, A Tree Grows in Brooklyn. Today, the bridge still provides commuters a convenient crossing of the East River. What began as a tale of two cities stands as a symbol of the unification of one. I'm Victoria Principato, and this is what Brooklyn sounds like.
1: Look in the kitchen.
2: We're happy to take your call. What's on your mind?

Welcome, everyone. Welcome to another episode of Delula. This is your host, Becca Harries. It is so good to be on the radio again with all of you here on Radio Free Brooklyn, where it is a community of listener-supported radio over here in Brooklyn. Undisclosed location. As I said, we have a studio in Brooklyn, and I'm here taking your calls. And I just missed you. While we're waiting for, waiting for some callers, I did want to debrief about the week. I posted that, hey, you can submit questions to me directly that Delula can read on the radio. I mean, I am Delula, but, as opposed to calling in, because some people, we love the callers, but some people don't like to order food over the phone and stuff, so they may not want to order or, call into the radio. Understandable. So just telling you that I did post, hey, if you have any questions, submit them here. So that's what happened this week, and I'm going to just pull them up. I've taken them on my phone. Just little screenshots. Wouldn't want to be on Instagram on the air. So, again, and I'm going to do these are anonymous users who are asking these questions, because a lot of harassment online that people experience, and I don't want the listeners of Delula to be those. So this user asks, for Delula, are your teeth real? Yes. I wish I had fake teeth. If I could afford them, I would. You know how the Real Housewives, if you watch the Real Housewives, they get a new set of teeth every season. And I like that look. I know that it makes everyone look the same, but my teeth are a little mucked up because, I had braces. Everyone had braces in the late 2000s. In middle school, that was maybe mid 2000s when I was in middle school. Everyone in that time period had braces. You had to get braces for a year and a half or 2 years, regardless of what your teeth looked like before. My teeth were pretty messed up. They're pretty effed up. But I think even people with good teeth got braces because the look was straight teeth. And I had braces. My teeth looked great after. Painful. Because they're moving your teeth around. Orthodontists, I wish, would be nicer. And that is me only having gone to that one orthodontist I went to. But I, in general, think you're upselling people so much on these braces. Be nice. And you're shoving that in the mouth without you take Motrin before the appointment. But that takes a while to kick in. And I just remember the braces tightening, the braces initial application, it's painful. So I guess all that to say, I had the braces. The question is, are your teeth real? I had the braces, and I then was supposed to wear a retainer. And I didn't ever wear that retainer. The orthodontist needed to be clear that if you don't wear that retainer every night, your teeth are going to go back straight to normal of where they were pre braces. And they may have said that, but they need to say that 5, 7, 10 times, because my parents paid probably $1,000 for those braces. My teeth are the same now, 10, 15 years later. You gotta say you have to wear this retainer. Also, I guess I'm getting angry because you have the braces, the teeth should stay. There should be a way to make the teeth stay, or just give you all new teeth for the price of braces, because no one wants to wear that retainer every goddamn night. And so now I'm getting mad at
maybe at first my recommendation was be honest about how much you have to wear your retainer from the orthodontist. But then I'm changing my tune and saying, be, have another way. If braces isn't going to cut it, because then after braces, you're going to need to wear a retainer, make it another way to make teeth straight. Who's wearing their retainer every night? It gets grubby. I remember trying to brush it, still had stains on it. I mean, again, that a lot of that is on me, but I just think a habit like that, a consistent habit for a 13-year-old, what? But they don't, I guess they, you know, as long as you keep coming back for more. Sorry that I'm being mean about the orthodontist. I really am being really mean about them. But I kind of feel like they want your teeth to be bad. And maybe those braces weren't even like, they knew the braces would make it so that they come right back. And I know I don't know the science of teeth, but if they're going to make it so you're in pain for 2 years and look like, excuse me, an idiot, or at least I did. I think braces are very cute. I liked that show Brace Face. What was that one? Ginger Knows It All? Didn't Ginger have braces? Sorry, talking to the mic. I was going like that. I was going, whoa, around the mic. But sorry, I'm back at the mic. But didn't Ginger have braces? Someone on that show had braces. What a sweet. Remember the, it wasn't Ginger Knows It All. It had that Macy Gray song. Those were good TV shows. But I guess I'm saying I didn't think I looked good in braces. And then you get them off. You have straight teeth for 2 years, maybe three. And then they crunch back to normal. I feel like even in college, my teeth were getting, you know, 4 or 5 years later, my teeth are kind of morphing back. They're, you know, just redo my whole set of teeth if that's going to happen. Yeah, that was a long way of saying, you know, my teeth are real. Sooner or later, I'd love to have it otherwise. Now, before I play an inspired song that I kind of, I ran into it on a playlist this week. I'll share the playlist soon on my Spotify. There was another question that says, why come my brother don't want to share a room no more? Oh. Well, you know, sorry, I really am getting... Whoa, with the mic. I need to just hold my head in the same place. I am sorry. Your brother is wanting their space. You know, they're allowed to have their space, but you're allowed to grieve having now separate rooms. And I would say, you know, my sister and I shared a room until I was in second grade. She was in fourth grade. So I was maybe 8. She was maybe 10. Is that too long? Is that too little? I don't know. But I loved sharing a room with her. And then when I didn't share a room with her, my room was actually right next to her. So it felt big, but it was actually really it was right next. And our house is not that big. My parents still have that house. I think they should sell it. I don't think they will, though. I think, you know, and that's a whole other comment on real estate, but I do think it's okay for your brother to want this space. But if you're not sharing a room, I feel like you'll still be sharing something. You know, you'll still be sharing some parts of your life, even if it's not a room. And I am excited for that for you. And I think that that also means you get a little more space. When I got my own room, my mom, ordered me a bedspread from Target. And I got one of those. I was thinking, I looked through the IKEA catalog for inspiration and she got me one of those canopies. I really wanted a canopy for my bed that was like I really still like it. I'm thinking about it. I really like it. That has the, it's like a mesh. It's like a mosquito net canopy kind of.
And she got one of those for me and we didn't have mosquitoes. Usually, I'm curious if a cure for malaria has been found. And I think your brother, I'm just again really sorry, and but that your brother's, you know, growing up and so are you, and that's okay for him to not want to share your room no more. And you know, with that, I was looking at a playlist, because again, Spotify will have all of these different playlists, not only about artists, but just about an emotion. And the emotion I searched on this was I Made It moment on Spotify. And there is a song called Hey Soul Sister by Train. And I was going to maybe play that one all for you all. Happy in these times, feeling hopeful in these times. And also it's a little bit about your room, because it's your brother's room, him leaving you is like, hey, you're still soul sisters, even if you don't share a room, because you're brothers. So this one goes out to the brother who was wondering why his brother didn't want to share no more. This one's for you.

You know, during that song, I think you might have been hearing my Outlook notifications. You know, we'll see when we listen back to... Oh, no. I hear something else playing on the playlist. Just working on that soundboard. But, yeah, that was Train. Hey There, Soul Sister. Or Hey There, Sis... Nope. Hey, Soul Sister. Hey There, Soul Sister by Train. And, you know, I really appreciated the questions regarding, teeth, regarding, hey, you know, my brother's not now sharing a room. And, especially that was pretty vulnerable about the brother. We also had last week, if some of you remember, there was a father who called in, and actually his son was making fun of him. And we heard some yelling and tussling. And, it left me thinking about the two of them and how their week's been. So I hope we do get an update from them eventually. We can only hope they're okay and they're cohabitating nicely. And I'm sure they don't share a room like those two brothers the brothers that won't anymore. So I'm just going to pop on over to some of these, questions that folks submitted for Delulah. And, this next user says, what to do when job unexpectedly closed and doesn't tell anyone? Oh my gosh. Well, first of all, you probably got ready for job and already at job by the time you realized it was closed. So how frustrating. But what I would do is, now that you're out and about, you take that time and go do something silly, spontaneous that you would not have already, that you wouldn't have done if you weren't already dressed and brushed teeth and brushed hair and everything, and you go and go crazy. Yeah, that, because you kind of have a freebie, you know, and again, I don't know the specifics of your job, but if you thought that they were open and you got all ready and you packed your bags and you parked your car, you say it closed, well, go to the movies or go, you know, go pick up that, make that Target return, or, you know, go, you know, you're already out. Go to get yourself a smoothie people seem to really like, acai bowl. Acai bowl sounds really good. I've never tried it. I want it as a snack. I don't get it when people have it for like a big meal. Like if you're really hungry, I don't think an acai bowl would do it. Like it would be a good snack. I guess I just don't know. Cause like, isn't acai is a berry. And so it's like a blended berry. It's like you can put as much peanut butter as you want in that acai or in some granola, but it's still going to be like a breakfast bowl. Maybe people have big other meals and then that's when they go to acai, get their acai. But if your work unexpectedly closed, I would grab yourself a treat out, do a little errands day, because this is a free one. And I would also say, as a follow-up, you should march in there the next day your work is open and say, why didn't I know about this? Can I be on the list to know about it, or the text chain? Why didn't they tell you? Ugh, I'm frustrated for you, because usually people need to be telling people when their job is open. Yeah, you know, my nose itched, so I had to itch it, but I'm mad for you if you went all the way there and guess what? It's closed. Mm-mm. No. No, because you're a really important part of the team. And I can't believe they would do that to you. I'm getting more upset. I got kind of angry when people were talking about the teeth too, because I was angry not about at the question at all. I was not angry. I think that was a good question. I was angry about what orthodontists are, what their product is, because if it doesn't straighten your teeth, what
would I, you know, my teeth aren't straight. And I did spend quite a bit of effort, and my parents spent quite a bit of money. So I guess it's not my money, but it did feel like my mouth, and it was painful. And why are my teeth all mashed together still? And I guess it is a lesson. It's frustration at the orthodontist. It's frustration at your teeth because they're going to do what they want to do. And, but your job should tell you when they're closed. I'm so sorry that happened to you. I'm as pissed as the next one. I'm as pissed as the next person about all this. And I hope that answers your question. Feel free to call in again. You know, these are anonymous. I don't want these people's questions, submitting them on Meta Instagram. You know, these are anonymous, but if anyone wants some further follow-up, some further thoughts, or, you know, provide an update of, hey, I confronted my job and they're going to let me know the next time we're closed on or in a Monday because it's a holiday I didn't know about. It's not on you to know about the holidays. It's on you to be nice to people, but not on you to know about all the holidays at all. Also, it sounds like this person says, and what to do when job and unexpectedly closed and doesn't tell anyone. Also, I guess I'm interpreting this as potentially that if this person's job like closed forever, that would suck more even. Oh my God. I'm so sorry. I wonder if it was like, there's no excuse. None of it's okay. I guess I'm just wondering if it was like a corporate thing where they had to shut down all the branches. I am pissed that you didn't get any notice if your job in general closed down. And I understand. I understand the job search is so stressful, and I'm just sending you really good. Well, I know you're smart and I know you're going to be great. I just know it's frustrating, but something. Yeah, if they're closed, they're going to at least have to provide that reference if they're closing unexpectedly, did not tell you. I hope there's some severance involved. Months of severance involved to get you to the next job. Sorry, I'm frustrated. Now I am frustrated. So the next question, I'm just sort of sourcing through my questions. Sorry, that's my grip pod. Yeah, my question, the next person's question was actually, you stay classy, San Diego. I'm Delula. Like, this is how the, I didn't do the line reading right, but it's like, you stay classy, San Diego. I'm Delula. Like, there, the person who submitted was Delula. I love that. And I guess I'm assuming this person is from San Diego. Most coveted place to live, I would imagine. I've never been. I want to go to the zoo. It would be nice to live by the beach. I would imagine everything's so expensive, but whoa, worth it. You know, living in New York is fun, but if I could live anywhere else, I probably would. And when you're paying for San Diego, when you're paying for it, it is really expensive, like almost probably more expensive than New York in some ways, even though New York's really expensive. San Diego is maybe like, let's say comparable. But with San Diego, you're getting the sun and the beach, which is a little more my speed in my age. I'm not too keen on these winters, gray every day. It's not even about the cold. It's about how dark it is up here. But I love this person saying, you stay classy. I'm Delula. You stay classy, San Diego. Gosh, I hope they live in San Diego. Unless this is a reference from a movie, one of those movies. I'm always on seeing those videos of like best 10 films. It's like Confessions of a Spotless Mind, or who is that Kate Winslet and Jim Carrey Spotless Mind?
a spotless mind. Maybe it's a spotless mind. That's always in the list of best movies. I haven't seen it. I'm a little worried because it seems so sad. You know, I'll watch it probably tonight. Tonight I'll probably watch it. But I guess I only think maybe is that a reference is Stay Classy San Diego that I'm not getting and they're not from San Diego. Either way, I loved it. And I'm sorry, I have that thing. It's actually called an Octobuddy. It's that thing that you have that has that suction on the back of your phone. I find it's good when you're having to put your phone on mirrors. Like if there's a bathroom and you can't put it in your pocket, don't put it in your pocket because it's going to fall down in your toilet. But yeah, I like an Octobuddy. And this one actually goes out for you to Stay Classy San Diego. Sunshine for the Sunshine State.

Well, fun from San Diego. I loved that question from San Diego. I, yeah, stay classy, San Diego. Let me know if that's from, Eternal Sunshine of a Spotless Mind. That was a long title regardless, so it was okay that I didn't know that one off up the top. So, you know, and I've gotten some great questions for Delula. There's another one that is called, what are the best and worst parts of being a human woman? That's a big one, and it's a good one. Best, let me think. Yeah, sliding in here. Best is probably... best is when you hear your friends in the other room laughing. I love that feeling. Like when you're on a trip with your friends. When you're on a trip with your friends and you hear them laughing. It's kind of like the opposite of that feeling in White Lotus, where that group of three gals were talking about each other in duos. Like there was three of them, and so then there would be a different arrangement of just the two talking about the other one. There is that, and that certainly happens. That's been happening. But there is a bit of a dynamic also at the other end of this, where it's like, when you're on a really fun trip, or maybe you're just doing a sleepover or something, or you're all just, maybe you all live in the same city. I forget forgot about that option. Some of my best friends do not live here. So I, you know, we visit, but when you can hear them laughing in the other room and you go, well, isn't that the good stuff? Yeah. Isn't that the good stuff? The sort of what life is about kind of thing. Where you're like, oh, they're laughing, and just us giggling together is probably the best feeling. Or when you're falling asleep, I guess it could be you're in the other room. I'm focused on the logistics here. You could be in the bathroom or another room, or you're all in the same room and you're putting your head down and you hear giggles. I think that's probably one of the better feelings. And it's also like, that's probably, I guess I would say one of the best feelings about being a woman, but it's one of my favorite feelings probably about being human. Human. See, I'm getting like kind of big and deep here. Sorry. Being like, and that's what you have to live for, and that's important, and that's going to be... that's going to be all you have at the end of the day. But no, that is probably one of the best. Worst is... Worst is probably so many, but we do need more sleep, apparently. I think it's like, for me, the answer is, I know I've started the sentence four times, but I do think it's a little bit of the worst is that it's like we're more, people are going to go, oh, Becca, when I say, it's not that I'm like, we're, it's because we're weaker, but it's like, what would the right way to be? It's like, it's angry. It's frustrating that we require more. More maintenance. And I'm not talking about like beauty industry or anything. I'm like, it's like, I'm thinking like where we need more sleep, and like out a month, like a quarter of the month, there's that week out of a month where like the period gets out of control, where it's like leading up to the period, we're like wanting, like PMS is real. PMS is, it got me real swinging sideways. And then when you're on your period, you're bleeding out of your butt, and it just really debilitating. Like, I guess I'm not saying like, I'm not like women are weak. It's like, it's frustrating that there are like
I guess it's like the physiological impacts of being a woman are frustrating. I mean, you know, and I think I've said this. There is, I take my birth control, where it's like, you don't take the, I'm going to explain birth control. It is where you take the, you don't take those placebo pills, because the placebo pills are what makes you bleed every month. Trigger warning. And I skip those. So then I go back, then I go straight into the hormone. So I never technically have a period, but I do bleed a little bit every day. And I know I've said that. I know I've said this on Delula, but I'm just saying it again because, yeah, there's no getting out of it, because it's like I tried to get out of it a period by skipping those placebo pills, but then I kind of did, and I've just been kind of bleeding a lot, not a lot, but like a little bit all the time. And doctors say not to worry, I got my iron levels tested. But it's not good, and I just wear a little panty liner every day. Every night and every day. So when I go into the pool, gotta wear a tampon too. And that is a synopsis of what is bad about being a woman. But it's also, for some reason, I'm not like periods, because that's like a very basic answer, but and obvious, but it's also like the more sleep we need. Like it's like our hormonal, it's not a defect. I don't mean to be negative, but it is like there's more required for our physical balance. It just feels like, cause guys are, we're on a cycle and men are just that. And I think women follow a cycle. Obviously, because of their period. And they also need more sleep on that. They need more sleep in general for hormone regulation. But, yeah, soul sister. That was a good question, soul sister. So this one's for you. And I hope that made the best and the worst of being who we are today.

0: Hello, this is Delulah.
1: Oh, hi. This is your friend, the dad, again. I just wanted to kind of give you an update from last week, you know? Things have kind of improved a bit.
0: Yeah, we were thinking of you. What's been going on?
1: Well, I learned how to hide the location on my phone. And it's allowed me to go places. I'm at a Chipotle, which is like kind of a Taco Bell, except where you have to pay double to watch them make the food for you.
0: I've never
1: been to one before. It's amazing.
0: Oh, wow. That's, first of all, this is huge news. Can I just ask, what are you getting at Chipotle?
1: Oh, well, it's like a taco, but it's closed. It's called a burrito.
0: Closed taco. I love that. And your son doesn't know you're there because you've shut off location, correct?
1: Yeah, it's great. And I also wanted to tell you quickly that I took your advice on colors and, you know, maybe he wears a different color. And I had a little bit of success changing the color of his outfit as his kryptonite.
0: Oh, that's awesome. And did you feel that he was like demoralized by that feedback and then left you alone? Or do you just think like, you know, how do you think he felt about that?
1: Well, I made a chart of all the colors. First I put him in pink and he started acting like Kanye West. And he was like really kind of a jerk, but good at rapping.
0: Oh, wow.
1: And then I tried a polka dotted outfit and he sort of just blended into the wallpaper. It was like he wasn't there.
0: Oh, wow. That's, you know, it sounds like kind of night and day from when we spoke to you last week of like, your voice even seems more relaxed. Like you got him off your back.
1: Well, that could be because they have 3 refills of soda here and I've had about 12 Cokes while I was waiting. And it's just more caffeine than I usually take in a couple weeks.
0: Yeah, no, and that's got me buzzing too. Yeah, no, that is so good. And, you know, I did have someone ask about they're no longer sharing a room with their brother. And I was thinking of you and I told the audience, you know, do they, father-son, share a room? Like, what's the living situation like?
1: Well, there's a curtain in between.
0: Curtain. Yeah. Okay, good.
1: It's on one of those things overhead, so you can kind of, like, hide it.
0: No, that's
1: It doesn't block out the noise of my crying.
0: Well, of course, but I do think at least that curtain, if it's closed, it's like that signal of, hey, don't come in here. And then if it's open, then maybe you're open to conversation. You're red, like green light.
1: Yeah.
0: Oh my gosh, I'm so happy. I'm really so happy for you. And I really hope you enjoy the rest of your lunch dinner at Chipotle.
1: Yeah, I do. I've never had a closed taco before. I'm not really sure how to eat it when it doesn't fall all over the place as you're eating it.
0: I know. You're going to have to get one of their forks and then maybe scoop up as, you know, as needed, because it does always just fall right apart in my hands.
1: Oh, I think they're asking me to leave because I had too many sodas.
0: Oh.
1: They told me I can't go near the soda machine anymore.
0: Oh, geez. It's like everyone's always on your case. It's like your
1: son. That's just my own fault. I knew I had an addiction. And I just didn't.
0: Yeah, you didn't know it would be called out like that. But, you know, we're wishing you the best, and I'm so glad your son is no longer terrorizing you as much. We were thinking of you. We were worried, honestly.
1: I couldn't have gotten through it without you.
0: Oh, no. The work was all yours. We were just happy to be a part of it. And I'm gonna play you out with something.
1: Yeah, do that. I'm gonna put this burrito into the pocket and make it going.
0: Perfect. Yeah, stuff it
1: good.
0: In there. Yeah, I will. And we'll hear from you soon.
1: Okay, sounds good. Thanks.
0: Okay. Bye.
1: Bye.

Well, it seems like we got everything we were looking for. His son is finally off his back.

thinking about it because I love a dense bean salad and I love them all, but I think it could be a red bean. Big. They're big beans. Black pinto, delish. Delicious, but I think it's a kidney bean in one of those, because kidney beans are often in a salad, pasta salad, or regular salad. The kidney beans were at my college's cafeteria salad bar. I love a kidney bean. So I would just be honest about that. White bean, also really good, because I guess I'm thinking of the beans that are in the pasta salad, the fresh pasta salads, the fresh salads that you'd put in a salad, a dense bean salad, a dense salad with lettuce, just a salad lettuce, you know, the original. And that would be my honest answer. And I do like to be honest. I like to be vulnerable on these calls. And I just want you to know that I mean it when I say that that is my favorite salad. Bean. That is my favorite bean. Kidney bean, white bean. Pinto and black bean, good? Very good. Kidney bean and white bean were what came to mind. My soul sister.

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Testing 1, 2. Hopefully you guys can hear me. My headphones are being a little weird. Cool. Welcome back to Radio Free Brooklyn. This is Comic Horror Radio. I'm your host, Amanda Lucas, and thank you for tuning in today. That song we just heard just right now is called Approach, and it is by Maya Ongaku on the album. Let's see, Approach to Amina. I hope you enjoyed a nice transition. I thought that was a nice calming song to start this set. I have kind of like a mixture of songs for y'all today. I have some classic shoegaze, which I always like to add in, some fun jazz beats that we got in here, and some dance tunes. I feel like last week was pretty shoegaze heavy, so I wanted to add in some other electronic beats as well. All right, so I'm gonna play a couple songs for y'all, and I'll be back in a few to chat about those songs.

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We have like Instagram, X, you know, all the other ones. A lot of people host different events and whatnot, so that's where you can stay up to date on some of those events. Isn't that last song just so fun? I feel like I listen to these playlists so much before delivering them every week that I like know all of the lyrics to these songs. I mean, obviously not. I don't really speak Japanese, but I was just over here singing to that tune, and I just love that piece. It's so conversational, and I just love the folk vibes. So that piece was by Fluid, and the song is called, let's see, Amine Uta Ebe, which I guess translates to If I Sing in the Rain, and that's on the album Suisi. And I think that came out a long time ago. Let's see. Yeah, 1975. And then the one before that was that really awesome cover of Take Five. So this is by the artist Minoru Muraoka, and the song is called Take Five, and the album appropriately titled Bamboo. And the whole album, if you listen to it, it's just so fun to me. It's like, it's a very like visual album. You can totally picture him playing it. And what he's playing is called the Sakuhachi. If you Google an image of it or of him playing the instrument, it's exactly what you would imagine it to be. It's a bamboo flute. And it's just pretty badass looking. If you look up videos of him playing it, the guy is just so badass. He's so cool. He's like in sunglasses just playing this damn thing. So definitely recommend giving that a Google. And then the song before that was by my beloved The Fishmans. And that song was called Nati Tano. And that is on the album called King Master George. I love them so much. And they're probably one of my favorite Japanese bands, RIP. Hope you guys enjoyed that. The next song is going to rev things up. So it's a pretty dancey beat. So mentally prepare yourself for that. I'm going to play probably a couple more songs and then be back in a few to tell you who those songs and artists were. All right. Thanks, y'all.

What's up, Kamakura Radio Heads? This is your host, Amanda Lucas, and you're listening to Radio Free Brooklyn. Thank you so much for tuning in today. So those last few songs that you just heard, I'm gonna work backwards this time. So that last song was called DNA by the Kyoto Collection or Connection, and the album is called Postcards. If you like ambient sort of music, definitely check out their tunes. A lot of it is, it seems like, nature inspired. Their visuals for their albums are like them playing their synths out in front of like a mountain. So that's kind of the vibe there. Before that, we had the song called June by Pasteboard. And the album is Glitter on the Deluxe Edition. And then before that, we had Don Pan Bushy was the name of the song. And that's by the artist called Omodaka. So hope y'all enjoyed those past three songs. All right, this next song that I have queued up for y'all is a super fun one. I've been listening to this 100 times this past couple of weeks. I really like it. It's going to be kind of... sorry, my internet was being weird. All right, cool. There I'm back. Cool. Hope you guys enjoy these couple next few songs. Shout out to my friend Emma, who's tuning in from Los Angeles. Hope the weather is good there today, girl. Miss you a ton. And also shout out to one of my many lovely Katies, Katie Feinberg, who's shopping at Whole Foods right now and should be clocking in soon to the Kamakura Radio Hive. See you tomorrow, girl. And I will be back in a few to tell you about these last few songs that I have queued up for y'all.

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We would graciously appreciate it. Cool. So those last songs, let me go back to my list. So that last one was called Portable Rock. Or the song is called Picnic, and it's by Portable Rock. And it's on the albums called Beginnings and then a plus sign 5. Yeah, love that one. What really revived me, though, was that FPM, aka Fantastic Plastic Machine, and the song called Whistle Song. That was the one right before.

About how when you move, it's just like everything becomes a decision. It's like, do I like the spoon I'm eating out of? Should I throw it away? And then it becomes like an emotional decision. It's quite exhausting, but I'm very excited for my next step. And I think it's going to be a really fun time in my next place. Cool. So I have one more song for y'all. I might like add in a baby song after this next song because I know we still have roughly like 8 minutes left. So this next song is by Mariah and on the album called She N, aka Glaze. That's what the American or the English pronunciation is or translation. And on the album called, or sorry, yeah, the song is called Gaze. The album Days of Ephemera, which is a cool name. This whole album is super goated, so definitely listen to it if you like this next song. It's kind of like one of those collector's items for Japanese music. If you go into like any Japanese record store, or if you go into any record store and go to like the Japanese section, you'll often see this album is like one of the more pricey ones. So it's definitely more sought out for. But yeah, I hope you enjoyed the show. If I add in a little baby song to the end, I'll be sure to cue it properly so then you can grab that title. But yeah, thank you so much for joining today. This has been a blast. This is your host, Amanda Lucas, and I'll catch y'all next week. Cheers.

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0: What's going on? What's with the music?
1: What, is there something with the music? This is just like a regular song.
0: Yeah. I don't know.
1: No, you got me. It's a sultry...
0: It's a bit of a sultry...
1: Sultry Marvin Gaye track.
0: It's a bit of a sultry Marvin Gaye track.
1: And the reason is it's a special occasion today.
0: It is?
1: Yeah.
0: I didn't realize.
1: You didn't realize?
0: No. What's the special occasion?
1: You're in a committed relationship. I mean, we're both in committed relationships.
0: Oh, yeah.
1: Cool. I know what today is and you don't.
0: August 4th?
1: I don't know. Dude, are you serious?
0: I don't know.
1: Max.
0: What is it?
1: Have you received any like cryptic texts from your girlfriend today or anything?
0: Cryptic text? I don't think so. No.
1: Are you yanking my chain right
0: I'm
1: now?
0: I'm not yanking anything.
1: Ayo.
0: Ayo.
1: What?
0: Can you cue me in, please? I'm very...
1: Fine. You really want to know?
0: Yeah.
1: Today marks 171 days since Valentine's Day.
0: Wow. Well, that is...
1: You're just like chuckling and like brushing me off like that's nothing.
0: For a second, I thought it was actually something.
1: Okay, fine. Serious. 171 days since Valentine's Day is just nothing. I guess you're not like a hopeless romantic like I am. No, you're just like, you're no better than a man.
0: Okay, I'm no better than a man?
1: Yeah.
0: That's not even an expression.
1: It is. I'm no better than a man is an expression.
0: I'm no better than a man?
1: Yeah, it's mostly people who aren't men that say it.
0: Okay, well. Yeah, it just didn't really apply.
1: Yeah. But, so I was thinking we could maybe...
0: For the occasion.
1: Since it's such a special day, 171 days since Valentine's Day, I thought we could kind of do like a... Some kind of a romantic theme.
0: Some romantic theme. Oh, you want to kiss? We do like a kissing competition. Who can kiss each other the longest?
1: Gross. That's gross. I'm not doing that.
0: Okay, well, I don't think it's gross, but...
1: I think it's gross.
0: Why you always shoot down my ideas?
1: Well, because they're gross.
0: Okay, they're not that gross.
1: And it's not because you're like a boy or anything. It's because your lips are gross.
0: Okay.
1: It's like you have this thing. A lot of people have like chapped lips, which is fine. Your lips have like something else going on that's entirely different from chapped. And I don't even know how I would...
0: Well, I appreciate you
1: It's
0: doing...
1: like in the same realm as chapped, but it's not chapped.
0: I appreciate you doing the thing that you countless times have said you weren't going to do, which is... slander and defame on the show.
1: When did I ever say that? I wasn't going to be doing
0: you,
1: that.
0: You said you were going to stop slandering and defaming on the show.
1: I said I would stop accusing our guests of being like sexual predators.
0: Yeah.
1: And I want to I'm doubling down on that.
0: Like, you're doubling down.
1: I will not, if you come on our show...
0: I'm just like, when will the fake news stop spurting out of your mouth? You're no better. You're no better than the man who in the Oval Office.
1: You're comparing me to that freaking...
0: I am
1: Dorito. That freaking
0: Dorito.
1: Yeah,
0: you mean Cheeto? Yeah,
1: they're
0: I
1: both
0: am.
1: Orange.
0: The well, okay.
1: Well, what's the specific Dorito that's orange? You don't talk.
0: I don't really eat Doritos. I'm like above it.
1: You're above Doritos.
0: Yeah.
1: All right. Top three go-to snacks that you're hitting these days.
0: Wine and cheese.
1: Yeah, veggie straws if I'm feeling crazy.
0: Olives from the fridge at midnight.
1: Olives. Maybe I'll have some anchovies.
0: Frozen watermelon. Can we talk about that for a second before we get onto this like love stuff?
1: No, fine. It seems like you've...
0: I saw a potentially AI video of somebody who froze a watermelon and then sort of like was scooping it with a spoon while pouring... a mystery like white liquid into it. I think it was like some sort of condensed milk or whatever. The comment said, oh, use coconut milk. It's so good. And what it made was like watermelon ice cream. That was a terrible noise.
1: Yeah.
0: Vaping into the mic and making a terrible noise. But yet when you scoop the watermelon in this like clearly AI like cooking video, it made like ice cream in the watermelon shell. And I tried it.
1: And? It's not just AI?
0: Well, frozen watermelon gets two really big thumbs up.
1: Out of how many?
0: Out of a potential of two.
1: Okay, that's good.
0: Yeah. It was delicious. Now, adding milk to it.
1: You okay?
0: While you're scooping it up to turn it into a perfect like ice cream consistency, it doesn't work.
1: What kind of milk did you use?
0: I used the coconut milk, like they said in the comments.
1: It didn't freaking work.
0: And it what happened was it sort of turned in it sort of, the watermelon sort of was like a bowl, and then chunks of watermelon were like floating on the milk.
1: Maybe you're supposed to mix them after the fact.
0: I tried all sorts of ways.
1: And that's like a fad I've been seeing is people scooping up frozen fruits, to them and making...
0: It doesn't work. Don't fall for this, folks. Damn. Don't fall for this AI cook. And I think that AI cooking videos, they're a nuisance because then you go and you try this recipe and it's like, wow, that looks so easy. You just pop it in the oven. You take it out, it looks totally different. It's because it's fake.
1: Wow.
0: It's because it's fake. And I fell for it. And I'm not ashamed to say, like, you know, in this age of disinformation that you contribute to on a weekly basis with our podcast, slandering and defaming me, saying I have weird lips, for example, you contribute to that air of disinformation. And I think it's despicable. I think you should retract your statements and tell the people, I have beautiful lips, soft, perfect lips. You stare at you.
1: Well, I mean, that would be disinformation.
0: You know, you do this thing where you like, you look at my lips, then you look at my eyes, then you look at my lips.
1: It's because it's like, it's like one of those things where it's like, it's so like vile and despicable that you can't look away. It's like when you see a dead body, you know, like those times you see a dead body and
0: my lips are not like a dead body.
1: They're worse.
0: They're not. No.
1: Would you rather see a dead body or see your own lips in the mirror?
0: I would.
1: How many years has it been since you've looked in the mirror?
0: It's been minutes.
1: But you just like put. You have like a conveniently placed
0: to the restroom
1: piece of tape on every mirror that you look at.
0: No,
1: that blocks out your lips.
0: I don't have a conveniently placed piece of tape on every mirror I look at, so it blocks out my lips.
1: All right,
0: I have beautiful, soft, flawless lips.
1: Okay, it kind of seems like we're at an impasse here.
0: Yeah, we are. We are, and I think we ought to change the subject, or else I'm going to start freaking out.
1: Like, where do we go from here, though? You know, I laid out like a beautiful premise and everything, and like you derailed it, like you always do. And now I feel like I can't go back to that. Like,
0: well,
1: any kind of momentum that we had, instantly gone. Should we just end the show?
0: That's an option. It's always been an option. I think maybe. We just dive into the premise.
1: Whoa.
0: We just dive into that premise.
1: Whoa.
0: Was that cool?
1: That was chill.
0: That was sick, right? So, I like that premise. I like your framing around it. That it's we're 100 and how many days?
1: 71.
0: 171 days from what's that holiday called? Valentine's Day.
1: Yeah, nice.
0: 171 days from Valentine's Day, and you know, that's pretty cool. And we have some relationship.
1: What did you do for Valentine's Day this year?
0: We did all sorts of... None of your business.
1: No, what did you do? Did you do anything?
0: Yes, of course we did.
1: Okay, like?
0: All sorts of stuff, man. It's none of your business. What'd you do, Mr.
1: I don't remember.
0: You don't remember?
1: Yeah, probably something, but I don't remember. I could probably go to my camera roll and hope that I took a picture on February 14th.
0: I think it was something like, you know... Like a bottle of wine and a cheese board something like that. You know, it's not all about going out. I don't think I went out. We did not go out for Valentine's Day. My beautiful girlfriend and I did not go out, but we did stay. Cause like on Valentine's Day, every place has like, oh, we're doing custom menus. Everything's three times the price, and you're in a restaurant with a bunch of other couples. It's weird. Quite frankly, I'm over it. Years of doing that. I'm done. How about you get a bottle of wine? You light some candles. You get a little cheese board. You just like chill at home.
1: So
0: you watch
1: kind
0: a movie.
1: Of like a romantic, like budget Valentine's Day.
0: Not budget. You could get
1: I'm looking at my camera roll right now. Do you want to know what I did?
0: What did you do?
1: Well, on the 13th, day before Valentine's Day, flew my girlfriend and I out to Oahu. And we had a beautiful tropical evening in Hawaii.
0: That's a good bit.
1: We went to bed early, went to Paris, then went to Rome.
0: Yeah, oh, how are you flying? Like, you flew on like one of those like 70s supersonic jets?
1: On the Concorde, exactly.
0: On the Concorde, yeah, exactly.
1: We flew on the Concorde. No, we went to the Brooklyn Botanical Garden.
0: Oh, that's very, that's perfect. That's a very like budget friendly, like I'm broke. I just Googled, like I AI'd like what
1: How's
0: to do.
1: How's that? I'm not broke. It's pay as you wish.
0: Does
1: that really matter?
0: Would you pay?
1: Does that really matter?
0: What did you pay?
1: My girlfriend got the tickets.
0: Wow.
1: Yeah, she probably dropped like a band.
0: You. Wow.
1: Oh, sorry. We're like a modern, like 21st century couple, you know?
0: Yeah. A modern 21st century couple is like split the tickets. Okay. You've reversed this like 1950s gender roles completely the other way. And like your girlfriend's just like, you know, paying for everything. She's opening doors for you. She's doing all of it, which I think is cool. That's fine, but you should just admit that you're sort of like you're like modern 1950s, like neo 50s.
1: No, I would say I'm like kind of reclaiming. Neo-sexism. I'm reclaiming the traditional like gender role dynamic. In
0: matriarchy. You're creating a matriarchy.
1: Yeah, something like that.
0: Okay. Well, actually, that's kind of cool.
1: It's cool.
0: Fuck it. That's cool.
1: Because I get all the benefits from that in my relationship, but I retain all like the patriarchal benefits that I get, like societally. From the society that societally. I exist within.
0: That's awesome.
1: It's a great gig, dude.
0: Yeah.
1: You tell your girlfriend she's a bad feminist if she doesn't pay for everything. Works like a charm.
0: Good stuff. Well, there are a lot of you know, we're two guys here who are in long committed relationships, and I think we can maybe impart some advice. That's right. If you listen to the last episode of our wonderful Sound Vision podcast, which you should definitely listen to all the episodes, I came up with, in the middle of the episode, I was like, oh my gosh, we should do an advice segment. And that's right. This week we're doing it. A little advice segment, relationship themed. And I like your spin on it. I like the context you have. I think this is going to be a great show.
1: Well, why don't you get us started then?
0: Oh, and I think you should. Me?
1: I think you should get us started.
0: Okay. I'm gonna start off with like sort of the most tame one. Here we go. Yeah. Okay. So, title: My wife wants a fourth child. I don't. She says she'll go to a sperm bank if I refuse.
1: Dumb.
0: I don't know what to do.
1: Tie her tubes in her sleep.
0: off the bat, what are we thinking here? What are we thinking?
1: I mean, like I said, tie her tubes in her sleep.
0: You can't just do that. You can't. Just
1: I mean,
0: tie
1: you can't. Maybe.
0: Yeah. I'm pretty sure that's like a surgical procedure. Also, tubes tie. Isn't that a male procedure?
1: No, that's a vasectomy.
0: That getting your tubes tied?
1: No. Getting your tubes tied is like the...
0: I thought like the vasectomy, you tie your male tubes.
1: No, I'm pretty sure they're distinct.
0: Okay.
1: I'm pretty sure.
0: You can get your feet... You can get the fallopian tubes tied?
1: I'm assuming it's the fallopian tubes.
0: Well, what other tubes are there?
1: I don't know. I haven't looked into that.
0: Okay, and you're saying you could do it. Okay, well, here, we'll just dive into this. I mean... Well,
1: before we hear any context, what would you do?
0: What would I do? I mean, I don't think I would be in this situation. It's sort of like not what I would have done like for the whole like life. If this guy's entire life is more of like a not what I would have done sort of situation. That being said, I don't know. I mean, it's tough. Like,
1: do you think the wife is a bad person for...
0: I don't think any of them are bad people, but it's like, how do you get this far into a relationship without talking about like how many kids you want? And not noticing like there's a huge rift after the third. It's like your wife's like, no, I need four. And you're like three. And you're like, well, we'll cross that bridge when we come to it.
1: If you're, if you're financially stable and like you have a great life for your three kids, are you going to like kind of acquiesce and be like, all right, this really means a lot to you. Like, let's have a fourth.
0: Well, let's.
1: Okay, yeah. Give us
0: let's
1: more
0: see
1: context.
0: What their situation is here. Yeah. I know the title's bizarre, and I can't believe I'm actually writing this. My wife... Oh, okay, I'm actually reading the wrong one. I'm sorry. My wife and I have been married for about 15 years. We have three daughters, 13, 12, and 9. When we got married, I was 21. Now, 36. I wasn't ready to have kids that young, but my wife really wanted to have children before she turned 30, and I agreed. We had our first daughter when I was 23. Same thing happened with our second daughter and third daughter. By the way, all daughters. Kind of crazy. But I agree it was important to my wife. Looking back, I want to be clear about something. I love my daughters more than anything, and I can't imagine life without them. I don't regret having them.
1: Of course.
0: Now, we're in a completely different stage of our lives. Our kids are getting older. I feel like we're finally getting some independence back. My wife recently told me she wants one more kid because she feels like this is her last chance to do it at her age. I told her, I think I'm done having children. This is the first time I've firmly said no. I feel like I've compromised on this issue before, but I don't want to become a father again at 36. I want to focus on raising the three kids we already have. What really shocked me is what happened next. She told me, if I won't agree to another child, she'll go to a sperm bank and get pregnant anyway. I told her, if she intentionally had another baby against my wishes, that would kind of fundamentally change our marriage, and I'd likely file for divorce. Her response, do what you want. I'm having another child one way or another.
1: Damn.
0: I'm honestly at a loss. This isn't about whether to have another baby anymore. This feels like we're on completely different pages about respect, major life decisions, and what marriage means. Am I being unreasonable for drawing a hard line here? Has anyone had something similar? And if so, how did it turn out? I'd appreciate honest feedback from both sides, because right now I feel completely stuck.
1: What do you mean, both sides?
0: Like, he wants to hear both perspectives. He's not trying to just get, like, people yes-manning him.
1: Which, right.
0: Very cool. This guy, I like this guy.
1: I think, first off, it seemed like, well, he said that he had his first kid at 23.
0: Yeah.
1: Poor guy, he belongs in the club.
0: What club? Oh, he belongs in the club. Like, he belongs clubbing.
1: Like, he should be at the club.
0: He should be clubbing.
1: And he's got, like, kids to raise.
0: Yeah, I don't know. I mean, I think that...
1: I don't know where they live. You know, if they're in...
0: Well, no, his username is Brav of NYC. So I think he lives in New York City.
1: a kid at 23 in New York, that's
0: a lot. That's a lot.
1: Good. So first off, I think big mistake compromising on that, having kids at 23.
0: Well, I think that, yeah, if you feel like it's a, he said something like, what's the exact quote here? Let me find it. He said that it's an issue. He said, I've compromised before on this issue. It's like, if you're calling this an issue, if it's like having kids is this repeated issue that you need to compromise with.
1: I mean, it seems like that's what it is. It's like you're 23.
0: Yeah.
1: And then it's like you're getting pressure. Like, let's have a kid right now before I'm 30.
0: Yeah.
1: Fine. You have your kid. You know, you love them, of course. He says he loves his three daughters, which I'm sure is, he had a big, like, personal sacrifice.
0: Yeah.
1: And I think that's, like, I guess maybe noble, or maybe it's cowardly. But whatever, that's happened.
0: Well, I think, you know, it's okay. It's like, okay, maybe I don't want to have kids this young, but okay, my partner really wants to have kids. But I think at a certain point, we have three kids. You want a fourth. You know, where is... It seems like, yeah, the compromise is only coming from his side.
1: Especially now there's like an age gap. I mean, what were the ages of the kids again? It was like...
0: Let me see.
1: They're all like pretty back to back, with the youngest being like 9.
0: Yeah, no, they're pretty back to back. We have three daughters, 13, 12, and 9. They're married at 21. We had our first daughter when I was 23.
1: So he's 36.
0: Yeah,
1: now.
0: He's 36, and she's 42.
1: I mean, like, give it a rest.
0: I know.
1: I don't know, man. I feel like I feel like you gotta regain your personhood, and like to go back to like the raising a newborn stage after you've done that three times already. It's like a lot.
0: And for him to be like, yeah, I kind of just want to raise the kids we have. We have three kids. It's already a lot of kids. Three kids is not... That's a good amount of kids. Four kids is no, that is something you have to be on the same page about. And for anybody out there, I mean, this was posted just days ago. If you're listening, Brav of NYC, I think that, you know, I don't know. A relationship needs to be a dynamic between the two people. If it's just one person sort of, you know, steamrolling
1: type stuff.
0: Yeah,
1: and
0: you
1: seems
0: can't.
1: Like that may be
0: she
1: the
0: was
1: case.
0: Nearly 30 when they got together. He was 23. They had kids when he was young.
1: She groomed him. He was a fucking kid.
0: Well,
1: you
0: no,
1: get groomed
0: but...
1: into having three kids, and then to add insult to injury, another one. And I'm going to get it with or without your support.
0: With or without, that's a crazy, it is a crazy thing to be like, I want a fourth child so badly that I will destroy our marriage and like the lives of our like current three children.
1: It's like,
0: that's a crazy response to be like, well, I'll go to a sperm bank then.
1: Like, hey, whatever happens, happens. Like, this is what I'm doing.
0: It's like, you'll go to a sperm bank. Okay, but who's going to raise the kids? Like, you and your partner, you know, it's less about... This is not about the having kids anymore. This is about like your relationship and like respect in your relationship and like how you guys. What is the dynamic otherwise? I want to see these people. I want to hang. I want to get a beer with these people.
1: Can you go? Are there like other posts from this guy's account that you
0: can
1: look at?
0: It could be a burner, but that's a really good question. Yeah, it's a burner. He only posted this one question.
1: Dom.
0: Yeah. Oh, New York City expat living in Texas is the guy. That's what his like account says.
1: Are you really an expat if you've moved cities in the same country?
0: I think that Texas and, well, a little tangent here. I think Texas and New York, like the size of America, I've always said this, the size of America, it's basically like the different states are like different countries.
1: Okay.
0: I actually would argue that like it's massive. It's like moving from, you know, Sweden to France. It's that big, but you know.
1: Yeah, but I would say there is some like overall culture that exists. No, I think you're right in a sense. Okay. Anyway,
0: Final thoughts. Figure that out, man. I don't fucking know.
1: Glad that's not me.
0: Do you have another? I got a couple more on the docket here, but I mean, I could keep.
1: I have like one, like relationship one.
0: Do you want to? Do you want to do it, or do you want me to just keep going?
1: I'll do it. Want to put like some transition music on?
0: I'm gonna do a little transition music. So it's gonna sound a little bit like this, actually.
1: All right. This one is pretty short in the description.
0: I'm excited.
1: My girlfriend won't let me listen to music sang by other girls.
0: Oh, that's iconic, actually.
1: Why is that iconic? I feel like that's perfectly reasonable thing to ask.
0: I think it's iconic that she doesn't let you listen. I think that's right. It's cheating. I think that's cheating.
1: It's like, why are you even wasting energy making this post? Like, of course that's cheating.
0: That's obviously cheating.
1: My girlfriend won't let me have like sexual relationships with other people. It's no shit.
0: Yeah, you're emotionally cheating on these other people. Well, I love this actually.
1: I'd rather my girlfriend like have sex with another person than like listen to music sang by a dude.
0: I think what's funny is that what's funny is that this has playfully come up where it's like you're listening to, I don't know, I actually don't have any specific memories about this, but I'm sure there have been times where like a song comes on, I'm like, oh, this is a really good song, and it's like a female vocalist, and my girlfriend's like, oh yeah, you like this song, you know, but it's funny, it's like, oh yeah, it's fine, you know, like I think that's funny to be serious and like, no, you can't listen to music. How old are these people? That's the question. Is there like a anything else written down here?
1: I mean, how old would you guess?
0: I'm hoping they're in high school or younger. Like this can't. I'm hoping they're not in their maybe young 20s. Maybe
1: they're a straight couple. They're both 20.
0: Okay. They're young. Do you have any other? Is it written or is that?
1: I mean, I can.
0: Yeah, read the post a little bit.
1: So my girlfriend won't let me listen to music sang by other girls. My girlfriend won't let me listen to any song on which the main singer is a woman.
0: The main singer, like if there's a, if it's a guy and then there's like a female vocalist that comes in, like the Gautier song, like that's fine.
1: Yeah, yeah.
0: Somebody
1: yeah.
0: that I used to know, that's chill. Because she's not the main singer. It's like still the guy who's the main singer. That's not like cheating.
1: I mean, how does one determine who the main singer is? Is it by like amount of
0: who starts singing first?
1: Who starts singing
0: who's
1: first?
0: Who's listed first in Apple Music? Like,
1: but what if it's like a producer tag by a man that's first and then it's like a, I don't know, like a Cardi B song?
0: I would think that's cheating as well.
1: That's
0: cheating.
1: I mean, Cardi B is definitely cheating.
0: No, she would not be choice Cardi. Okay, keep going.
1: My girlfriend won't let me listen to any song on which the main singer is a woman. She says it makes her insecure, and I shouldn't never rather make her insecure, so I should stop listening to music sang by women.
0: That's so... Okay, yeah.
1: Has anyone experienced this? Is this normal? What do I do?
0: Yeah, it's not normal.
1: Also, I told her, not seriously, to do the same in regards to artists she has ever commented about being hot slash cute slash whatever.
0: Wait, she's commented on other artists being hot, like guys?
1: Presumably.
0: That's crazy.
1: You think it's crazy that she says like some celebrities are hot?
0: It's a crazy double standard.
1: Right.
0: I don't think it's crazy. I think like she should just see that and be like, oh yeah, my boyfriend should be allowed to listen to some Cardi. Yeah, yeah, that's
1: I mean, yeah.
0: I think that this is a classic like early 20s relationship. I think it's a classic high school relationship. It not classic, but like no, it is classic. This is a insecure relationship where it's like it's surprising that the I don't know. I can definitely see like, oh, you listen to that artist, what, like if you and that artist were in the same room and like she was really into you, like would you be like, would you get with her, like if we weren't together and like she liked you, would you? It's like, I don't, what, no, I, what, I, what is this question? I think there's a type of, it's sort of like the incel reasoning where it's like, oh, you listen to, I feel like this is more of a guy sort of, guys would do this. The guys are more insecure about this, maybe. Oh, you listen to like this male artist, like if he was in the room right now and like got you backstage passes and like, and we weren't together, yeah, like would you like want to be with him? And it's,
1: no,
0: like, I don't,
1: babe.
0: It's like, no, babe, I love you. You know, and it's like that. It's sort of strange seeing it the other way, but actually it makes sense. I don't know.
1: Have
0: it's
1: you
0: just
1: ever
0: like
1: been
0: young
1: in a
0: people
1: relationship
0: being
1: like that or known anyone in a relationship like that?
0: Like, no, but I feel like it through osmosis, like I feel like I've sort of seen like I feel like it is a thing. It's a thing, like for sure, where, you know, you're insecure about like, so like, and it's just an insecurity thing. And I feel like here's the actual advice. Okay. Here's the sound vision, real advice here.
1: Okay.
0: Show her some classic female artists. Like, don't do anything mod, like do some, go back, you show her some like Alice Coltrane, show her some Aretha Franklin. I don't know, show her some like classic female artists and be like, you know, women are also produce incredible music. I don't want to be limited to just only listening
1: like
0: to guys.
1: It's like a misogynistic
0: stuff.
1: Take, yes. Also from this yeah. woman to be like,
0: don't listen to girl music.
1: Don't, it's listen like, to girl music because
0: it's cheating.
1: Like,
0: that's a crazy take. And you're limiting yourself. You're like, you're purposefully like shooting it. Like, that sucks. So much good music. You're limiting so much good music. Bjork. Don't listen to Bjork. Don't listen to Bjork.
1: What the freaking Bjork?
0: You're telling me not to listen to Bjork?
1: Who else?
0: I don't know. I don't know. Any other
1: that's
0: females.
1: Like the three. That's, three
0: I was really hoping you wouldn't ask that.
1: My one of my coworkers the other day hit me with like some slight misogyny.
0: Oh yeah, was it Dexter?
1: No, it was like it's like this this lady in her early 40s.
0: Oh,
1: she saw my background, which is a picture of my girlfriend, and she's like, "Oh, is that your? Who is that?" I was like, "Oh, that's my girlfriend." She's like, "Damn, I thought you were gay." that's not it. I was just like, okay, that's fine.
0: Awesome. Okay, cool.
1: I was like, yeah, that's my girlfriend. Doesn't she look like a sweet pea, a cutie pie? And she's like, yeah, like good for you. She looks like a good girl. She's not like a bombshell.
0: What?
1: I was like, what? Like, are you saying she's chopped? She's like, no. She's just like not a bombshell. You know what I mean? Like, she's not like one of those girls that like does her makeup and like is super high maintenance.
0: What the fuck?
1: I was like, girl, what are you talking about?
0: Shut the fuck like, up.
1: What are you talking about?
0: Oh my God. Yeah, I feel like there is like, obviously guys can be so like, we're living in an age where I think there's like a resurgence of like the manosphere and like very like famously sexist guys just like popping off on the timeline, like going crazy. But like, I feel like there's the sleeper sexists are these like middle-aged or not even middle-aged. There are sleeper sexists who are just like out there who are, you know, have internalized misogyny, I think would be the term.
1: Let me blow your mind. We live in like an inherently misogynistic society. Yeah.
0: And everybody can be misogynist. And it's not just guys.
1: I think
0: everyone has
1: that internalized to some degree or another.
0: And you wouldn't be like, oh no, she's like, she's one of us. We got to be cool. We got to be like, we're comrades.
1: I was like, damn. Because I like girl this coworker. Comrades. She's like, she's chill. She's a sweet lady.
0: Oh, that sucks.
1: I had to put her in her place a little bit.
0: Yeah. Yeah. What the fuck? Jesus Christ. Do you have another, do you want to move on to the next one? Or maybe we alternate.
1: Yeah. You hit me with one.
0: Okay.
1: Do the transition music though.
0: You don't think I'm going to do transition music?
1: Okay, well,
0: of course I'm going to do transition music. I'm just going to do it right when I start talking. It's going to be really clean. I, 27 female, accidentally had a baby in my friend's car. Now her husband and she won't speak to me. How do I fix this?
1: Wait, can you say that again?
0: I, 27 female, accidentally had a baby in my friend's car. Now her husband and her won't talk to me. How do I fix this?
1: Okay. I mean, like, what are you going to do about that?
0: Well, I'll tell you. Let me give you a little more. Let me give you a little more context. I'm very aware this sounds ridiculous. And I'm so tired about worrying about this. I need some outside perspective. This happened almost 2 weeks ago now. I was almost 30 weeks pregnant here. My partner left for an afternoon to help my brother out. To help her brother out. Sorry. The lesbian couple. We were both fine with. I was with my friend Alice, and she offered to come spend the day with me so I wasn't alone. Honestly, it was really nice to have her there. We just watched some movies, hung out, and I was so uncomfortable throughout the day, but I didn't really consider I might be going into labor. I had been feeling discomfort for ages. At some point, we did realize that this was a real deal, and I called my wife. We considered waiting until she got back, but things started getting real fast, and I asked Alice to drive me to the hospital. She was fine with this. We didn't fully make it to the hospital, and lo and behold, I ended up having my daughter in her husband's car. We're both fine, luckily. I had a couple complications now, which are okay. Our baby is beyond perfect, and though my wife is having a hard time with having missed her birth, we both have a wonderful tiny human to focus on. Things have been really messed up with Alice and her husband, though. I don't know how to solve it. 2 days after all that happened, I sent her a message thanking her again for everything she had done and telling her lightheartedly but sincerely to please send me the bill for having the car cleaned. She didn't reply and just ended up liking the message. I messaged her a few more times and she still hasn't replied. Her husband sent me a message saying not to message her and congrats on the baby, but thanks for fucking up his car.
1: Bro, I mean, come on.
0: I feel so lost. Please don't get me wrong. Of course, my priority is with my little family right now. But this does keep crossing my mind. This is so unlike her. Her husband and I have never been the closest. I don't love how he speaks to her sometimes. But we were still friendly. I don't know how to solve this. Did I traumatize her so much she needs to... and need to leave her alone? Do I keep trying? I'm grateful for all she's done that day. Okay. What do you think?
1: It seems like he's pissed because it happened in his car.
0: Yeah.
1: And then he's like telling his wife, like, cut her off. She's toxic.
0: Yeah. So I'll sort of skip. There's a couple edits. Basically, it was like, he's really pissed was the edit. It was like, he's the guy who's really pissed. not her, not the friend. And I'll read some of these updates. Update one. I've reached out to her again and apologized for everything I put them through, both the car and trauma-wise, and said, once again, I'd really like to pay to fix this all, regardless of the cost, or if they'd like to try, we can reach out to some professionals and try to sort this out ourselves. Any way to make this right, as well as asking if they want me to rent them something in the meantime. Though I think my sincerity in the first message to pay was clear. I don't want to take any chances. I will add that the other message I had sent her were very serious / worried. I never joked about paying for this. Okay. And then update number two. She's deleted and blocked me. I'm at a loss.
1: God.
0: I'll continue trying to make this right and reach out to some places to get the estimates and contacts, insurance, and so on. We're taking this very seriously, I promise. I appreciate all you guys so much for helping me. She's talking about, she posted this on Reddit.
1: I mean, how badly? I mean, is there a world in which, like, she fucked up the car so bad that the response is justified?
0: I think, like, this is classic case of husband is a bad guy, and then, like, this is an excuse to, like, isolate his partner from her friend.
1: Yeah, dang,
0: and it's like, oh, she fucked up my car, like, fuck, and he's just being crazy. He's going a little nuts.
1: Damn. You know any guys like that?
0: Yeah, he's sitting right across from me.
1: No, no.
0: Yeah, classic case of husband is bad guy and trying to isolate her from her friends, I think.
1: Oh, that's crazy. I mean, honestly, I'm, like, more so baffled about how quick that childbirth is.
0: Yeah, in the car?
1: Like,
0: with, like, very little complications, just having a baby in a car is quite impressive.
1: That's, like, quite impressive.
0: And then for the friend to not be, like, to then block her, I don't think this is the friend. I think this is, like, the husband. This clearly is the husband being a fucking freak. Right? I mean, this is crazy.
1: God, damn.
0: Yeah.
1: Are there any dudes in your life that you think might react similarly to that?
0: Yeah.
1: Drop some names.
0: No, I can't. Not dudes in my life, but I feel like I've known some mutual friends. I think we went to a dinner with
1: with that fucking guy, that dude, guy. For sure.
0: That guy, I feel like he would totally be like, yo, she fucked up my car.
1: Can we, like, talk about this guy?
0: Yeah, we can talk about him.
1: Damn, this guy, wow. Wow.
0: What is there to say? I mean, yeah, okay, for folks at home, we did recently go to a birthday.
1: It was your girlfriend's birthday party.
0: It was my girlfriend's birthday
1: and
0: party.
1: And one of your girlfriend's very sweet friends brought along her boyfriend to the birthday party. And we had, like, the, I don't want to say the chance or, like, the opportunity. We had the misery to meet him.
0: We were at the boys' table. So it was all the girls at the girls' table.
1: Which was effed up. I hate that they, like, segregated us by gender.
0: I know.
1: I wanted to be at the girls' table. I want to, like, kiki and lala with the girls. I don't want
0: to,
1: like...
0: And it was so funny because I had, like, gone out to get, like, water or something. And when I came back, you were at the girls' table talking with some of the girls and being like, I want to be at the girls' table. I don't want to be at the boys' table. And I came back. I didn't realize you were saying this at first, but I came back. I sat at the girls' table with you and I was like, I don't want to be at the boys' table. And I started saying the same stuff. And they're like, oh my God, that's what Guillaume was saying. And
1: he was a crazy guy. One thing that I've held on to is he said that he was 26.
0: No way.
1: Do you think he's actually 26?
0: I don't, it's a tough 26.
1: I think there's no way. That's a brutal 26.
0: Yeah, he said he, I mean, what were some examples of him being a bad guy? And then we'll go back to these.
1: We got up to have a cig break. And we were just like, okay, let's just, like, cause we were sitting, like, at adjacent tables. We're like,
0: sure.
1: Oh, we'll just have, like, the girls watch our table. And, like, if anyone tries to sit there, and he's like, no, hey babe, like, go sit here. And I was like, no, that's fine. Like, they can just, like, they're right there. Like, if someone tries to sit, like, they'll just let them know. Like, we had, like, some drinks on the table.
0: Yeah, it was,
1: like,
0: totally. No one needed to sit there.
1: And he was like, no, babe, you got to sit here. And she's like, oh, okay, babe, like, that's fine. That's no problem.
0: It's just bad, all around bad. Then we went out for the aforementioned cig break. And, you know, Guillaume and I, one of our favorite pastimes is hypotheticals. Would you rathers? And we were, you know, volleying them back and forth. to which he then threw his own would you rather, which he thought was really tough. And his would you rather was, you're on a space station and one of your astronaut friends,
1: fellow astronauts
0: jerks off and finishes. He comes and his sperm is flying towards the controls, and you have two options: jump in front of it to prevent the controls being damaged, or if the controls get damaged by his cum,
1: everyone dies.
0: Everyone dies.
1: It essentially boils down to
0: touch cum or die.
1: Touch cum or die. And he presented this like some sort of like, it's just like a,
0: like a real tough,
1: just some a classic moral dilemma.
0: And so we were both like, I think I instantly was like, well, yeah, I'll jump in front of the.
1: Yeah, I'd swat the cum out of the way.
0: I would just sort of like stand in front of it. It would like hit my belly, and then I would, and then I wouldn't die in space. And he was like, "No, dude, I would never touch cum."
1: And he also asked the first, in my experience, unironic gay son or thought daughter.
0: Yeah, he was like, "Oh, here's a tough one, classic gay son or thought daughter." And I was like, what?
1: We were like, oh, we love gay son and thought daughter.
0: Yeah.
1: And he was like, I don't know, bro. Like, it's tough. Like, on one hand, your daughter's getting cracked by everyone.
0: Oh, my God.
1: Or your son's fucking gay.
0: Yeah, the fear is gay son or daughter who's in a relationship with a guy like you is really the hypothetical that he should
1: have. That's what I'm saying. Yeah. Like, that's what I'm
0: saying. That would be like, oh, that's a tough one. Gay son.
1: A gay son or daughter in a relationship with that guy.
0: Yeah, and it would be gay son every time, and it would be easy because gay son would actually be really fun.
1: That's a tough. I was,
0: yeah.
1: Oh, that was a crazy experience. I feel like, you know, we so easily get kind of not like in an echo chamber, but we get locked in on the relationships that we have and the friendships that we have.
0: Sure.
1: That we kind of isolate ourselves from, you know, the population as a whole. And then every so often you see a guy like that and you're like, right.
0: Yeah, there you go.
1: There it is.
0: Okay, well, to pivot back, do you have some more stories for us? Some more.
1: I mean, queries? I have one more, and it's not.
0: Like, I got three more, and they're actually bangers. Now that I'm looking at these are bangers.
1: Okay, well, I'll just hit my stinker right now. It's not a stinker, but it's just not relationship based.
0: Okay, well, that's okay. Well, even though you set that up as the entire premise of the show, that's okay if you want.
1: Yeah, to. Yeah, I couldn't find any good ones. So
0: okay, well, it's okay. I'm carrying the weight as always.
1: All right. A French lawyer bought a 90-year-old woman's apartment via Viager, a system where you pay a monthly stipend until the owner passes. He paid for 30 years and lost his life first because she became the oldest human ever.
0: Wait. So he died. So it is, if what's the question? She just keeps the apartment.
1: Yeah.
0: So some lawyer was trying to like slowly pay to take over this apartment.
1: Yeah, you just like, you like approach, I guess there's this program in which you can pay monthly stipend to like a very elderly person.
0: Okay.
1: Being like, hey, I'll pay you this amount a month. And then like, once you die, the deed to your place goes to me.
0: Okay, if they don't have any heirs they want to give it to, it's like, okay, yeah, sure.
1: Or sure, even if they do have heirs, then they want you're extra paying money during their retirement. Right. So he started this when she was 90. She is now 122 and he's dead.
0: So what's the dilemma there? There's no question?
1: There's no dilemma. It was just kind of like a news story that I that I found funny. That this woman got like free monthly stipend. With
0: all
1: like,
0: right, well, that is... it's totally off topic. But yeah, awesome. I don't know. That's awesome. Good for her. She got some extra money from this fucking fool.
1: Yeah, dumbass.
0: And then she just outlived him. Is she still alive?
1: I mean, this was posted a month ago, so one can only assume.
0: That is iconic. We love her. That's so cool. And yeah, that's awesome. Good for her. I guess that's the only thing we can really say. Okay, I'm gonna go to mine now. Unless you have any final thoughts on that.
1: I mean, the guy was 47 and she was 90 when the deal started.
0: So he died like young. That's sort of tragic. He died when he was like, what, 7, 60?
1: 47 plus 32 years. He was 79.
0: Yeah, and he was expecting like to have a nice place, and he just died.
1: He was like, "Oh, I'll do this for like maybe like 5 years max, and then I'll have a nice crib."
0: Wow! And he did it for 30 years, yeah. And she died, and she outlived him. That's so funny.
1: So, do you think that's like a weird program, or do you think that's like a chill thing that should exist?
0: I don't think it should exist, but I understand why it does. Like, I don't think anybody should be like renting. I mean, it shouldn't exist, but it's. Yeah, I understand why it does. I don't know. Damn. That's my opinion on it. That's my take.
1: All right, we have 14 minutes left.
0: Yeah,
1: why don't you hit me with some of these?
0: I'm gonna just rapid fire these. My 22 male vegan girlfriend, 21 female, wants me to get rid of my cat.
1: Okay.
0: I can't believe I'm about to type this, but here I go. I've been dating my girlfriend for 7 months. She's amazing. We're super compatible in so many ways. She's an outspoken vegan, and she's made it clear since the start of our relationship that was really important to her and any potential similar cruelty-free values. Me, already being a pescatarian, had little difficulty transitioning to a fully plant-based diet. My girlfriend was proud of me for going fully cruelty-free, and everything seemed well. We became the vegan couple on our college campus. Then came my cat, Mittens. I've had her for 3 years. I adore her. She's such a sweet and cuddly cat. However, my girlfriend was always a little apprehensive around her, and she blamed it on not growing up around cats. After a while, we sort of made a tacit agreement to mostly hang out at her apartment instead of mine, so Mittens never really became a conversation. Fast forward to quarantine. Oh, this is an older post, I guess. My girlfriend and I have spent a lot of time together during the pandemic, started talking about our relationship and taking it to the next level. We began seriously looking at looking at buying an apartment together or having one of us move in with the other. However, after a lot of talking and planning, my girlfriend sat me down and dropped a bombshell on me. She said that with this next phase of relationship, she did not see a future with me unless I was willing to give away Mittens. She said she believed owning a cat is unconscionable for vegans because they hunt mice and eat meat. Because of the very act of owning a pet is a violation of vegan principles. I was stunned. I told her, I'm absolutely not willing to give up Mittens. And she had no choice. And she had no choice but to eat meat. I was reducing harm as much as possible by buying reputable brands of cat food. And plenty of vegans own cats and think along the same lines. My girlfriend got mad at me and said, "How much flesh is your cat?"

0: about saying I'm not going to get rid of my cat. However, it pains me to think that an otherwise beautiful relationship could be ending because of a difference in ideology. I don't even really understand where my girlfriend is coming from, because like I said, a lot of vegans own cats. Now, granted, cat ownership can be a controversial topic in vegan circles. I probably would have not have gotten a cat if I had been vegan at the time, but I have Mittens now and she deserves to eat. Yes, I've researched vegan cat food and Mittens has some digestive issues and my vet strongly cautions against it. I've talked with some of my vegan and vegetarian friends. They all think my girlfriend has lost her mind. Some have even suggested that it's not about Mittens and my girlfriend just wants an excuse to end it. They probably don't understand why I haven't broken it up yet, but I care so much about my girlfriend. I'd hate for this bizarre curveball to be the end of a beautiful thing. I want to try to work it out. Where do I go from here? I will not compromise on Mittens, and I don't think my girlfriend will compromise either.
1: Wow. I mean, how old are these guys?
0: 22 and 21.
1: Damn.
0: I mean, what? I think veganism is, that's totally valid. I actually think the argument to it is really strong. I think it has like a very strong, there's a very strong like philosophical case to be a vegan.
1: For sure, but to extend that to other animals.
0: To an animal that...
1: And she sends him a Reddit thread calling for like the ending of like domestic cats. So is it like a proper vegan should call for the extinction and essentially genocide of all carnivorous animals?
0: I think to steel man that, I think it's that vegans want to phase out domestic cats, not like genocide them, but sure, phase them out because cats eat meat. But then it does beg the question, like cats in the wild, you know, domesticated or otherwise, like they eat meat. There are animals that just eat meat, eat fish.
1: And how is that going to like,
0: but how
1: reduce like your footprint of like buying cat food if you don't give your cat away and then the new owner just like buys exactly them cat food? It's not reducing the impact at all.
0: And also, you know, the whole, one of the core arguments of veganism is that we are humans. We have the choice to make decisions. Like other animals, they don't have that function. Like they're not omnivores for one, but also they don't have the brain capacity to be like, I'm in the grocery store, I can simply choose to eat vegan or not.
1: Exactly.
0: A cat can't do
1: and
0: that.
1: And I think that's like, honestly, like an anti-vegan argument.
0: It's completely anti-vegan.
1: I think veganism is largely centered on like promoting like the autonomy of animals.
0: I know.
1: Their right to live and exist. And for many animals who are carnivorous, that includes eating meat. Would you rather your girlfriend hits you with that?
0: Yeah.
1: With like, we have to get rid of our cats, or she hits you with, you have to stop listening to female artists altogether?
0: I think I'd prefer the stop listening to female artists, because I would be so heartbroken if I had to.
1: I mean, how many
0: cats.
1: Years have you had your cats for?
0: Year, I mean, like 4 years.
1: Yeah, damn.
0: 4 or 5 years, yeah. I mean, it's crazy. Yeah. Well, in the interest of, you know, and we're approaching the end of our tight hour podcast. Mm-hmm. I want to get to this last one that I found that I think is right up your alley. I saved the best for last.
1: All right, let's hear it.
0: Okay, here we go. I think my girlfriend has been using my gym socks to wipe after going to the bathroom.
1: Yo.
0: Throwaway account because reasons. too long, didn't read. TLDR, found my gym socks in the garbage covered in poo. Asked my girlfriend about it. She starts yelling at me, crying, and left. I don't even know where to start with this. I'm dumbfounded. She just stormed out of the house. I'm sitting on the bed asking myself a lot of questions.
1: So does she deny it?
0: Okay, so you want me to get into this?
1: Yeah, get into it.
0: Okay. I live a pretty normal life. And I thought my girlfriend did as well. We've been together for a few months. And after things got serious, we moved in together. After a few months, that's pretty cool. We started sharing a lot of household responsibilities. But one thing she was adamant on was doing laundry. She would come home, find me in the bedroom getting laundry together, and would quickly ask me to do something else. I'd come back to finish the laundry and she would already have started.

0: loved it. I always thought it was really sweet, and she never, and never her job to do it alone. But hey, if it makes her happy to do it all the time, I wouldn't stop her. This is where things take a turn for the weird. I keep all my socks and underwear in the bottom drawer of my dresser. I go to the gym frequently, so I always keep a good supply of clean gym socks ready to go. I never keep count, but you know, just a visual glance, several pairs. This morning, I go to grab a fresh pair of, from the pack for the gym, and I noticed there were several dress socks, but no gym socks. Again, not weird. They must have just been in the laundry, but I checked the laundry basket, and it was empty. So I checked the washing machine, dryer, both were empty. I couldn't figure out where all my gym socks had gone, so I had the very natural thing of asking my girlfriend what have happened. After all, she's the one who does the laundry. She went silent. She turned red and walked out of the room. When I went after her, she asked if it was okay if she wouldn't talk to me. I told her I wasn't mad. I was just looking for my socks. She kind of mumbled, "I don't know." I still wasn't mad, of course. I was just super confused. Socks don't just disappear. So I asked her again. I even laughed about it. And she just looked at me and got mad and said, "I'll buy you new ones." The first thought that went through my head was she had somehow managed to destroy my socks while washing them. I thought the sight of that was actually pretty funny, so I joked about her ruining my socks. Wrong thing to say. She started crying, like full-on sobbing. At this point, I don't care about the socks anymore. I just want to know what's wrong with my girlfriend. I sat her down, put my arm around her, and asked if she was okay. She just kept saying she was sorry. She'd buy me new socks. I tried assuring her everything was okay. I even went as far to say I would buy new socks. She doesn't have to. I sat with her for a few minutes to calm her down. Eventually, had to go get ready for work. I told her I loved her, got my things ready, and left for the day. When I was on my way out, I grabbed the garbage and took it outside. When I got outside, I lifted the lid of the garbage can and noticed a small plastic bag sitting on top of the garbage that was already in there. I could see through the bag. It was one of the semi-see-through ones, and there were socks in the bag. Since I was sure she had somehow managed to ruin the socks...
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0: Yes, yes, yes, yes. You are listening to Ensnared here live in the Radio Free Brooklyn studio. And yes, of course, it is your host, as always, Sam Wolf. And I am just absolutely delighted to be in the studio today after what was a very stressful day. I'll get into it in a little bit. But gosh, let me just tell you what the amazing music I just played for you, the listeners. We had Fisher Spooner starting it off with Ersatz, number one release from 2001. If you haven't heard of Fisher Spooner, well, it's a troupe formed in New York back in 1998 from Warren Fisher and Casey Spooner. You might figure, where did they get that name from? And yes, one of my favorite bands that I've just tapped back into, and I'm so mad at them for not releasing another album in the near future. I have no idea what's going on with them. This is Zinzin, XIN, with their last single from 2024, Red Flags. If you go to their Instagram, which I have many a time, that is still the last song that they want to be promoting. And I'm just like sitting here wanting more. Anyways, check them out. And lastly, what you just heard before was Maytal with Selfish Eyes, the single that came out this year. And let me tell you, folks, people of this planet who are listening right now, and maybe other people that aren't from this planet listening, who knows where these archives go. I have Maytal in the studio with us today.
1: Woo! Hi, y'all. I'm so happy to be here.
0: I love the woo.
1: Oh, God, I'm a woo girl now. Yeah. Love that.
0: You got to have the woo. It seems like that's like the easiest expression of happiness.
1: Yeah. Aren't you like at a gig? Woo! You know, like,
0: yeah,
1: it's like the clap only does so much.
0: The clap does only do so much. And it's just as inviting to a crowd as a woo is.
1: Like, yes.
0: I don't woo first, I feel like.
1: No, of course.
0: I always let the other people woo.
1: 100%. And then you get permission to woo.
0: Yeah, it's all about permission. I will start a clap, though. I'll always
1: 100%
0: get that going.
1: Standing O.
0: Because I'm always trying to get clap louder. Anyways, I'm the loudest clapper. How are you?
1: I'm good. How are you?
0: I'm good. I'm so glad you're in the studio to talk about the single that we just talked about, Selfish Eyes. And you have another single, The Journey, coming out next Friday.
1: This Friday.
0: Good. I'm jumping my sentences. Again, this is a show of jumping around. And next Friday, you have your EP, your first EP, Almost Something, coming out. And you're celebrating that all with a gig at Mercury Lounge on the 25th.
1: Yeah.
0: This is an exciting couple of weeks for you.
1: It's a crazy couple of weeks. I'm very amped. I like haven't really processed it, but we're doing it. And it's going to be so sick. So thank you so much for having me.
0: Yeah, I'm so glad we could like actually get to know each other on this, because I find I have a lot of friends that come on and then I realize I've known them for a year or plus. And then I'm like, oh, I actually don't know where you're from, how you're doing in life, 100%. How you feel about the world. And that's what I love talking about, because I think it's fun. Tell me about your day and then we'll get into all of that. Oh, also, you're going to do a live performance at the end, right? Sweet. Okay, so tune around for that. Stay for the end for an exclusive live performance from Maytal. But yeah, how was your day? It's kind of like gloomy out. I feel like it's been a weird, slow week to that kind of like mini hurricane that we had over the weekend.
1: 100%. The day has been crazy. I was outside for like most of the day, running from like errand to errand and thing to thing. I honestly, like, the mug in the city has been so... You honestly just have to lean in to how humid it's been.
0: Like physically too, right?
1: Yeah. Oh yeah. And like wear the least amount of clothing as possible. Even if it's like going to rain, you're just like, I'm going to surrender. Honestly, that's my theme recently, has been surrendering.
0: Surrendering?
1: There's so much change happening in my life.
0: Tell me more about that.
1: Yeah, I'm like, I'm moving at the end of the month to a new place after 4 years. I don't know where that is. Currently on the apartment search.
0: Because you can't figure it out until a week before.
1: Right, anyways. Of course, exactly. Because the market will just not let you here. so that is next week's mission, in the same vein as doing
0: during the same
1: EP
0: week,
1: promo.
0: You're
1: right.
0: Going to have your gig. You're going to be like packing up your gear for the gig, but also packing up everything.
1: My entire life of 4 years. Yeah, that's happening. I'm figuring out I was telling you a little bit about this before, but a little bit we call it, my friends and I call it, our stupid jobs.
0: Okay.
1: Our jobs to make money.
0: Definitely.
1: Just about like assessing my relationship to it, and like how much I want to be on a screen. I do social media and marketing for people, freelance. So it's like draining, and how much of that I want to have in my day-to-day, even though I know that it can make me money. So that is in the air. I'm taking on a lot more of other gigs. And yeah, like music stuff. I'm an actor too. So like,
0: I didn't know you were an actor.
1: Yeah. So that's always a journey. I went to school for musical theater. So
0: I was going to get, I was going to try to figure that out. It's a, I feel like when I meet singers slash actors, it's always like, are you a musical theater person?
1: Right.
0: And can I tell if you're a musical theater person? Because I have a good taste for that, but I couldn't pick it up immediately.
1: That's a great compliment. Thank you so much. No.
0: Okay, good. You understand the compliment.
1: I love my theater people so much, but I love this a lot. I think the heart of music is like why I do that.
0: Definitely.
1: If that makes any sense.
0: Definitely. No, okay, so the music is at the heart of it.
1: Is like the heart of my life. Yeah.
0: So you're surrendering a lot. Does that feel like out of lack of control, or you're just kind of like, I know this is a lot. I just kind of have to like go with the flow of what's already unrolling.
1: Yes. I think it's more the second. I like think I have control. I think I like need to take more agency.
0: I personally don't.
1: Really?
0: For myself. Yeah.
1: Okay.
0: Yeah.
1: Wait, tell me more about that.
0: I mean, you just have schedules and you just have routines. Suddenly July's over.
1: Right.
0: You have to buy a suit for a wedding you're going to be your best man in. You find out that a friend may not come for some reason.
1: Right.
0: And then you're like, oh, that's in 3 weeks. I also need to book a car and like organize.
1: Right. And save up to like be spending on your friend.
0: Oh, that's like, not a thing. That's not a thing.
1: Right. You're just
0: speaking of which, I'll do a quick little blurb just because we're warming up right now. I got a text message from my roommate as I was in my dumb job in the office, and he pissed on my dog's bed last week. And then he did it in front of me a couple of days ago, and I thought he was just being a little asshole, but he's not. He's my little boy. He's my little boy.
1: Like what?
0: He's not being an asshole. And then he peed in the shower this morning. And so I looked it up as well as my roommate. He may have a UTI, which apparently is fatal for male cats.
1: No.
0: If they have a full blockage, and they could die within 2 days if they can't pee.
1: Okay.
0: Which is like, now I'm reading all these Google things.
1: That's freaking you out.
0: And I just left the office immediately. Didn't even tell my boss, and just went to the emergency vet from like 2 to 5, I think. 1 to 5. And he's all good. He's just got an inflamed bladder, which I could not imagine, you know? But
1: poor guy.
0: Costing for things.
1: Saving
0: up for things like that.
1: Your baby,
0: Or like a wedding. Yeah, no. That's how do you we're find yourself doing that? Because you're like working as much as any other person, but you're also an indie artist. Like you're also making your own music, producing.
1: I know.
0: Tell me how you juggle all of that while also kind of feeling like you're trying to take control of a lot of big life moments.
1: Oh man.
0: Loaded question. I know.
1: I think that you have to just go with what your heart wants, in the moment. And I think that recently I was telling you a little bit earlier, I worked a full-time job out of college. Like I was just like, I was still doing marketing, but I was working full-time for a music and a voice studio. And my entire day, like, coming out of like theater school, you're like, wow, I'm so amped to like have a normal schedule and like have my evenings, and getting sucked into like the stability of a full-time job is so lovely. But then I was going a little bit insane. Just like I had zero time to dive into my creativity. And I think that like prioritizing that amidst all of like my day-to-day happiness is trying to fuel my other decisions, if that makes any sense. So like,
0: definitely,
1: I'll make it work however I can try to make it work. And I think that like, even now as I'm recording more new music and like I'm continuing on the train, I'm like, oh wow, like this is a continuous thing that like I have to save up for, and like gigging and promoting and getting content, like all of that is just such a huge expense that like you don't really think about when you're like,
0: no,
1: I want to release music. So that has been a learning curve for sure, But I think it's because of the way that I set myself up beforehand and the way that I view things that I'm like, I know that I'm intentionally in this point in my life where like I'm trying to be as in control as possible and I will make ends meet however I can because I had stability before. And now I like am trying to be the struggling artist. Does that make any sense? So like now I have an appreciation for the fact that like I need it right now. This is like my time to do that.
0: Gotcha. No, I totally understand that.
1: Yeah, I don't know.
0: No.
1: Maybe I'll change my mind in like 2 years.
0: I mean, people do it decades later. Yeah. People do it like as soon as they go to a new place. Like, I don't know. Everyone, I've never done that. I mean, I've never tried to take that road because I don't trust myself.
1: Yeah. No. Oh, that's another part of the thing too, is like, I would assume that I have been a really disciplined, motivated person. But as soon as you start working for yourself, you're like, oh, right. I have to do everything. And plan my whole day, which is like silly.
0: So when you started working for yourself, that is when you decided that was give you the flexibility to work on your music more?
1: Yeah. Well, I think that was always the case. That I was like, I've been writing my whole life.
0: I was going to segue into there. I was going to ask how we got to now. Have you always played music? Were your parents music people? Give me the whole family tree thing.
1: The whole family tree. No, I was singing like out of the womb, constantly, all the time. I started writing songs like probably when I was like 7 or 8. You know, like the classic, making shit up and.
0: How are you doing that? Just singing.
1: Literally off the top of my head. Yeah. Writing melodies, and then I taught myself how to play guitar off of YouTube when I was like 11 or 12.
0: Whoa.
1: And then I started writing songs on guitar. I was like, wow, this is really cool. This helps. But that has been a constant in my life. And then I think also in middle school, my parents are not artists at all. My mom's a lawyer. My dad does real estate.
0: Real amazing. Professional jobs,
1: but yeah. They're like insane support and like optimism to like do what you love in life has been like my vessel and how I like see the world. They are just the greatest humans on the planet. But growing up with that kind of like self motivation, like, okay, I guess I could do it because I can. In middle school, I was like, I grew up in LA.
0: Right. You were telling us before.
1: Yeah.
0: I was asking you where Inland Empire was, and we both were like, huh?
1: If anybody here knows what Inland Empire is.
0: Don't tell me, actually. I want to keep it a secret.
1: This Californian doesn't know. But I grew up there, and I went to a performing arts, like, public middle school. So, like, they had a bazillion options to choose from there. And I was like, oh, being a singer in LA, or, like, the concept of being a singer is like unfathomable, meaning like it is the probably most wanted job in the world. That's crazy. And the concept of fame was like being from LA. I saw it and I was like, I don't want that. At least like to that.
0: How were you seeing that exactly? Like your peers like making it?
1: Well, like even in middle school, all my peers around, some of my best friends actually too were like just actors and
0: already as a kid.
1: Yeah. And it's like awesome, but it just a lot of fake people and a lot of silly accolades.
0: I imagine it was a tiny school and also you knew everyone.
1: Yeah, my middle school is actually pretty big. I don't know how. I think there were like at least 900 kids in it.
0: Oh, wow. Holy crap.
1: And maybe that was in the graduating class.
0: Oh, wait, what?
1: Yeah. So like I don't, anyway.
0: Wait,
1: big,
0: what?
1: Big public middle school.
0: That's so scary as like a person going through puberty and you're like, whoa.
1: Yeah, no, wild.
0: That's a lot of other people going through puberty.
1: And like the shows were like a huge deal. So then there I was like, I was a kid in choir. That was my elective. And I was like, oh, whoa, they do musical theater here. That can be like a combination of like all the things that I love in a way that like feels a bit more contained and like community driven. And like, I'm a really big people's person. So that was really fun to discover and be like, oh, this is a niche thing. And I think from then on, I was like, okay, I'm going to keep writing. And like, because that's the thing that I love. And I love singing and music so much. But maybe I kind of want to study this. And like that, from then on, I was literally like, I think I'm going to go to school for musical theater in college.
0: Wow.
1: And then I went on that journey.
0: Did you ever share your music with everyone in high school? Were you always trying to play sort of like, I don't know, talent shows or whatever. Yeah. I don't know. I can't remember right now.
1: I remember I played the guitar for like one of the choir concerts.
0: So you're sticking yourself out there.
1: I was like, okay, I do this. And even in college, I was like a little too shy to be like, here's my song.
0: Because there were everyone else.
1: There were other people that like were songwriters like here and there. But it's like, I think the two worlds are funny. Now I think they're a lot more accepting of each other. But then they'd be like, oh, like you just want to like show off, I guess, or whatever. Like that's not necessarily what I wanted to do.
0: Interesting.
1: It was just expression of
0: extracurricular
1: self.
0: You're doing.
1: Right. No, but everybody was super, super welcoming to that.
0: Where did you go to study?
1: I went to NYU.
0: Oh, nice.
1: I went to Tisch.
0: Oh, so you've been here in the city.
1: I've been here.
0: Okay.
1: I'm going on 9 years. 9 years? Not officially a New Yorker yet, but 9 years?
0: No, longer than I've been. I've only been here since 2019.
1: That's crazy.
0: Yeah.
1: Oh.
0: But I didn't travel across the other coastline for it.
1: It's okay.
0: But like you're going for your dreams, though. Like, that's awesome. Your parents pushed you. They were down with it.
1: Yeah, my dad's side of the family lives in Queens, so I've grew up coming here.
0: Yeah.
1: And I love it here, and there's like a little sense of home here too. But it's city to city versus I think like when people move here, even if they live 2 hours away, the shock of a city like this was definitely less because I grew up in LA. Does that make any sense?
0: Yeah, definitely. Yeah. No, definitely.
1: I don't know if that answered your question of how I got to where I am.
0: No, we're getting there.
1: So then I studied musical theater. I still am a musical theater actor. But the world in which like I want to go into in it is like the shows that mean something, the shows that have a lot more fun music that like feels like it's the music that I write or the music that I consume. And I've always been like, the theater world, I have so much love for it. And like, I truly have so much respect for like the craft and the art of like musical theater scores. But I do love sounds that like are fun to play live and sounds that are exciting.
0: It's interesting that you got into musical theater through
1: the music
0: aspect of it, which is why I couldn't sense you were a thespian.
1: Yeah. So then like we'd have like classes like singing pop rock or like, you know, like different genres. And like that was like, here's what's comfortable for me. You know, like here's
0: definitely
1: what's exciting to me. And they're like, oh, you got it down. I'm like, that's because I just grew up doing it.
0: Well, I feel like a lot of people go into it more for the acting part.
1: Yeah.
0: Like I hear actors getting into musical theaters rather than musicians getting into music.
1: Yes.
0: Yeah.
1: 100%. And now I do both in tandem. So I think like I realize that like as much as I like love doing that and it's still, you know, the dream, I will always have this like thing to like have creative autonomy and fulfill playing music live with my friends.
0: Has there ever been a point when you did a musical theater gig that it like you're like, this is the last straw?
1: Maybe auditions. I think
0: auditions.
1: Like,
0: yeah.
1: Yeah. Like there have been self tapes where you're like, why am I doing this?
0: But you would never send. You never like, here's the raw cut.
1: Here's the raw cut. No, sometimes we call our self tapes like effort takes. So like by the end, you know, when it's like take 6 to 10 to 13 of like you singing the same thing and you're like, I'm going insane. And they're
0: crazy.
1: You know, you just kind of like lose any sense of like individuality because you're just staring at a camera on a wall. And you're like, you know what? I'm going to give myself an effort take. And you just make the silliest choice. And oftentimes that is the take best, that you pick.
0: The best take. Oh, really?
1: Yeah.
0: Not even the best take. You're just like, fuck it.
1: No, because they just want to see choices at that moment. Anyway.
0: No, definitely.
1: But then I was like, yeah, this artistic thing. Being told what to do and fulfilling someone else's vision is awesome. But oftentimes the industry doesn't let you get seen for an individual as your individual self. And I think that now I'm realizing like I've been in for shows like Hadestown. There's a really cool show that Anais Mitchell and Justin Vernon, Bon Iver, co-wrote together.
0: Oh.
1: Yeah. He like wrote some songs
0: that was his name, honestly.
1: Oh, his name is Justin Vernon. That's so funny.
0: I thought his name was just, hey, I'm Bon Iver.
1: Wow. brilliant. Is that bad? That's brilliant.
0: I used to think that with Led Zeppelin, which is a crazy thing.
1: That's so funny.
0: Because I'm Led.
1: Yeah.
0: Led Zeppelin. Yeah, I didn't think honestly. Of it. And then I was like, did they know that a Led Zeppelin could not exist because it would fall? It's actually so stupid.
1: That's brilliant.
0: Sorry, go on.
1: So like shows like that, I've been bringing in my original music for. And like that's been really cool because the show score sounds like the stuff that I am making.
0: Oh, cool.
1: And they kind of coincide hand in hand. And I'm realizing that they can work in tandem.
0: Interesting. So I want to talk about your music, but
1: let's talk about my music for sure.
0: I want to give a cap on this. Have you ever thought about writing a? Yeah. So you have.
1: Yeah. COVID, I started an idea.
0: You started an idea. That's amazing. Wait. Did you study like composition and everything too with all that? Because I know some reading, but musical theater is a little different.
1: You're so fine. We had a few music theory classes and then we had piano class for like a semester. And that was like basic piano and they taught us scales and like that kind of stuff. And I remember I had like the worst anxiety about my theory classes. Like horrible. Like truly like panics being like they're like, okay, they'll give you a sheet of music and then they'll be like, okay, they'll count you down and you're sight singing.
0: Sight singing is terrifying.
1: And they're like, got it. And you're all in like 4-part harmony, you know?
0: Yeah. You're sight singing with other people too? Uh-huh. Oh, that's crazy.
1: Yeah. They'll do like individual solos too. But that was the extent of music composition. There was an assignment that we had during COVID when we couldn't be on the piano because COVID hit. And
0: you didn't have a piano. Not everyone had a piano.
1: No. And not everybody had a piano. they were like
0: trying to tune you. Everybody
1: was
0: Zoom.
1: Like, oh, dude. The it's Zoom correct, world dude. Was crazy. I was waking up at 5:30. 5 in the morning to be on Zoom at 5:30 for tap class in my garage. Anyway.
0: Oh my God.
1: But we had an assignment to write our own song.
0: Oh, cool.
1: And that was like
0: you're like, oh, this is great.
1: Right. I was like, great. I get to
0: I can tap dance a little bit, get a little workout, then I'll get it.
1: But that was the extent of like music composition.
0: So how did you get inspired to start one of those things? One of those musical theater things.
1: Are you talking about the like idea a of a musical?
0: Yeah, okay. Yeah.
1: I don't know. I minored in environmental studies. So I am like just like learning about environmental problems and how we can try to fix them.
0: Oh, okay.
1: And then I double minored in business for entertainment and social media stuff.
0: Jeez.
1: So then through my minor, I was like, oh, I think that like the only way to like get this message across is through like empathy. And I think that the music is like a vessel for that. So the idea of a musical in my brain is about how to get this message across to people in like a way that isn't like talking at you, but like you feel something for the character. And then you're like, oh, wow, climate change is real.
0: is the main character climate change?
1: That's sorry, crazy. No, but I am trying to the whole concept of it. I haven't really touched it in a while, but
0: that's super cool. I love that approach. I definitely agree that you can't really get people thinking unless they feel included.
1: Yes, exactly.
0: Yeah.
1: And seen in a way.
0: It's good to get people on your bandwagon if there's another side to not include.
1: Right.
0: But to get someone to change their opinion, you have to feel like it's come over here. Like
1: 100%.
0: I'll give you a hug after. Exactly. It's okay to be wrong. Climate change is real.
1: Right.
0: And we're all going to feel it someday.
1: Yeah. I don't know how we're talking about this and I love it.
0: No. I mean, that's a really cool musical idea. And I definitely want to hear more of that because I don't think there's anything. I'm not in the scene, but I don't think people are really focusing on trying to like, I don't know. I feel like there's always relationships that are the main part of musicals and just like character change and all that
1: 100%.
0: Stuff. But that is appealing. I think there's a market for that.
1: Thanks.
0: And I'm glad that you're still finding a balance to start something like that while writing music, while trying to keep your day job. But you've been in New York for 9 years, you said, 9-ish years. And you've always been writing music, at least with a melody in your head as a little toddler, just like walking around. When did you start feeling comfortable enough to sit down and hunker down to release it all and like make it an actual project rather than a pocketful of song?
1: So with this stuff that is coming out in a couple weeks, it really was like a period where I felt ridiculously lost and kind of like I lost my spark for like art in general, and working that job that I had, feeling so unfulfilled, that like really made me return back to writing in like a serious way, and writing about stuff that I like felt so deeply that I kind of didn't know how to wrestle with other than like the catharsis of writing. And then I was like, oh, I was also working for a music studio. So I was working with a lot of recording artists and just seeing a lot more of their day to day. And I was taking content of them all the time. And I'm like, if my friends are doing this, I can do it too. So that was kind of maybe mental permission to be like, okay, I need to finish. Like my thing is, especially coming from a theater background, is like finishing the thing and like recording it and having a final product is like so hard for me, because it's ever changing, right? Like,
0: you find that from a musical theater standpoint?
1: Yeah. Like because every night you can change it up.
0: Every night's a different performance.
1: Even though you're singing the same material.
0: Yeah. Oh, that's very interesting.
1: And you're returning to it from a different place. And even like live now, I'm like, oh, wow, it's so cool to be like, a lot of these songs I recorded before I started playing with a band live. And like, now with a band, very different.
0: You hear it differently now.
1: You hear it completely differently. So like our live versions are a little different, and like that's cool to bring into, you know, the stuff that we make. So I was like, okay, I think I need to do this. And then simultaneously when I left that job, I was like, okay, I think it's time. So leaned on my community and my friends that do it. And I think it was actually my friend Spencer who was like,
0: I met Spencer.
1: You know Spencer Rebon?
0: I met Spencer.
1: Hey, Spence.
0: The one that moved, right?
1: Yeah. Well, yeah.
0: He just moved to
1: just moving to LA. But
0: to LA? I thought it was
1: he's been on the Cape, but.
0: The Cape. Yeah, that's what I thought. And the Cape is no good no more?
1: I don't know. Spencer, tell us.
0: Spencer, call in right now.
1: But he was like, he was a friend that I made there at my old job that was like, dude, like, come. I manage a recording
0: studio.
1: Job?
0: My old
1: job. He was like, I manage a recording studio. You should come by and hang and introduce me to all his friends. And that's how I met, like, Crazy Network. I met Ariel Bold.
0: Who's been on the show.
1: Yeah.
0: And good friend.
1: Good friend. And so, like, that whole network of people is all because of, like, people I met at my old job.
0: Interesting.
1: And they were giving me permission to be like, no, dude, like, you're as much of an artist as, like, we are. It's like, just we just grew up doing it in a different way.
0: And all these other artists coming in.
1: Yeah.
0: Yeah. So that's funny.
1: So I started recording there.
0: Yeah. No, I mean, it's funny how you're seeing other, I'm someone that is just starting to write music, as I've been saying for the past, whoever knows, odd months, maybe on this show, and damn it, it'll be out soon.
1: Please. We're waiting.
0: But I don't think, I think it, even after all these years, it took me up until last year to finally decide that is something I could feel comfortable doing, because I'm a drummer. So play with people and learn their music, and I've been in bands that's collaborative, but it's still different than voicing your own lyrics and catharsis. And
1: yeah.
0: I've been seeing people do all sorts of awesome music. I've seen people doing all sorts of shitty music too.
1: Mm-hmm.
0: And it's never been like, oh, like you saw, and then you were like, oh, I could do everything what I'm doing for them right now with the social media content stuff.
1: I through that network, I met my producer, Kit Conway, who's just an awesome human in person. And like, through the breadth of knowledge that Kit has given me, the one thing is like, it made it seem possible. And like, you are valued no matter where you're at your writing stage. You know, there are people who like write their first song and it takes off, and then they just keep like
0: And then they can't do anything else.
1: You know what I mean? Right? Like
0: sometimes they have the opposite where it's like, that's all she wrote. I guess.
1: Yeah, exactly. Like, dealing with the concept of, I'm in the stage now where, I'm just like constantly rewriting, and Kit's taught me like how much I can do that. Like how to write, how to songwrite, like the art of songwriting.
0: I think it rewriting the same song. Oh yeah.
1: Both, yeah.
0: Oh yeah.
1: Like writing like 8 choruses to like see like what do I like, what fits versus like the first thing that comes to your brain.
0: Wow.
1: Yeah. And that sometimes has value too, of course. Like
0: definitely.
1: Because like sometimes you feel like these things fall from the sky, but like you forget that this is a practice that like can be like people study it.
0: Yeah.
1: And also like I'm currently in the phase where I'm trying to change up the way that I write because I don't think that I'm loving. I want to like love the next stuff that I'm making. And so like improving my musicality, improving my skills on guitar, improving my skills with like MIDI on a DAW, like just working creatively in different ways rather than just like playing on my acoustic. Will bring
0: that,
1: something else, and it doesn't have to be that version, but like at least it's play
0: rather than work. See, that's a hard thing to separate, especially when some of the work that you also, just to go to the last point, you grew up with all like a performing arts middle school, like you've seen that fame at an early age.
1: Yeah.
0: And then you're finally in the workforce and you're just like seeing these average people come into the studio and you're like, oh, come on. Right.
1: Yeah.
0: That's very, I feel like a breath of fresh air once you kind of.
1: Yeah. I also don't feel like, I feel like such a newbie to this. So like, I feel like I'm so overwhelmed by the amount of the awesome musicians and talents around me that I kind of just want to be a sponge, when it comes to recorded music. And so I have everything to learn about it. And that's exciting to me that I'm just getting started.
0: Yeah, I love that tenacity, honestly. So tell me more about the journey that's coming out this Friday.
1: The Journey is a song that is like, it's the focus single off the EP for a reason. I think that it just sums up what it means to like be constantly trying for your dreams, but feeling so defeated and burnt out by like people being like, don't worry, like just enjoy the process, enjoy the journey. Like, and I do, and I love it, but comes to a point where you're like, how long can, basically I also feel like, I feel like set astray by a lot of my mentors growing up of being like, well, if you work hard enough and if you're a good enough person and like all this stuff, like it'll come to you. And it's like, well, I wish you told me differently. I wish you like led me, in a direction that like felt, a bit more like I had the reins.
0: And like the tools to take those reins.
1: 100%.
0: And I totally relate to that.
1: Yeah. So that's kind of what the song is about. And like, the main line is like, I wanted the journey, but I'm ready to quit. And like, I'm not ready to quit arts, but like, I think that you feel that way every time that like you are in the thick of it. And it just feels like draining, burnt out. And that's the journey.
0: The journey.
1: And that's, but pun intended, of this whole thing. Yeah.
0: This whole thing. 30 minute plus conversation. Hey, dude. I told you we'd get there. I told you we would. I feel like you're like, why are we talking about this for a second?
1: Yeah. And you really circle back. So that's that. And then the EP is more of that feeling of like the concept of almost, I actually named the EP like, it was a bunch of different songs. Obviously not these songs, but like in like 2021. When I was writing other songs and just the concept of like being so close to something, but not achieving it, ended up being thematically perfect for the stuff that I was writing when I was in this period of feeling lost. So
0: that's beautiful.
1: Thanks.
0: Yeah. I didn't think this song would be so specifically related to the actual journey of it all. So how does this differ from how you recorded your previous singles? Mm. And is this working with your producer?
1: Mm-hmm.
0: Is the song that we played before?
1: Self-Shines? Yeah.
0: Off the top, that one was with your producer?
1: Yeah. Same producer, just like different environment. We've been recording at a bunch of different studios. So Kit.
0: What studios? Shout them out.
1: Dimension 70.
0: Oh, yeah. My buddy. Do you know Nikki Young?
1: No.
0: Okay. He used to work there.
1: Oh, nice.
0: Okay. Go on.
1: Sorry. I'm sure we, all have mutuals.
0: Or Anna Young. She's a bassist in some bands and she's been on tour.
1: No, we'll have to talk about it.
0: Okay. Thing. Yeah. Yeah.
1: And then we've been recording at Shortstock a lot in Greenpoint.
0: Oh, yeah. I've heard of that. Yeah.
1: Super, super sweet. Shout out Grant and everybody that runs that studio there. And then that was mainly because Fraser Sound Studios, that Kit ran previously, is no longer. So that's where I recorded my first single.
0: Gotcha.
1: And in the beautiful home studio that they had. But they had Black Mold in the house. Oh, whatever. Long story. They took apart the studio. It's a whole thing. Whoa. Kit now lives in L.A., my producer. But funny enough, I'm from there. So we work together when I'm home.
0: Oh, really?
1: And then Kit's currently in town, so we're working together here and just kind of back and forth constantly doing the thing. And I'm constantly like open to working with many other people, but like it's awesome that I lucked out with like my first try with like my vibe with my producer.
0: Do what's working with you. I mean, yeah. I definitely want to find a producer or something in the future, but I think if you found them, like I think it's good to stick with it when you're just also, like you said, like this journey that you were saying before, like has just started, you know, you're talking about that with your eagerness to learn more music and learn the tools that will help.
1: And that's kind of like also why I named the EP Almost Something. Like it's like just the beginning of a project. It's almost a thing, you know?
0: Yeah.
1: It can always be better. And I definitely am excited to make things better.
0: Always can be better. Why do you think it can always be better?
1: I don't know. I just like that's.
0: You just want more.
1: That's what like. Life is like, I think like by the time you're releasing stuff, I mean, the stuff that I wrote these songs like 3 years ago,
0: okay.
1: You know,
0: no, I understand that.
1: But I'm relating to them in a completely different way now. Funny enough, in this current,
0: in this economy,
1: and this, you know, today, the journey, man, like, journey. But now it's like, oh, you know, by the time you get to releasing stuff, you're like, oh, I'm so excited about the new thing and like
0: making
1: new stuff. And that's always going to be the case. And I'm learning that.
0: Okay, so it's more than new. You want more music out there.
1: The new and like the more that I learn as a recording artist, the better the stuff will be. I just feel like there's going to be heart to everything. Like, you know, something awesome about the first stuff that you made. And I'm so happy and proud of it. But I also am like excited to refine my taste, maybe.
0: Definitely refine your sound, I imagine.
1: Yeah.
0: How did working with a band live now affect these new recordings?
1: Oh, it's so fun. Yeah. Particularly, I'm like, well, we started the song that I'm recording now. I was in the studio last week. We started playing it live first. So that's really cool that I get to like have that for the first time of like, I get to not only like be around, I got an awesome band of dudes that I trust and like even people rotating. It's just like so nice to feel like, oh, wow, these are phenomenal musicians that'll like truly get where you're coming from. And so their additions has made me see that song in particular differently. And I really want it to be rockin'. It's like a, not to reveal too much, but it'll be like a cool, like leaning into the live sound a little bit more.
0: Oh, yeah.
1: Not that I'm always like a guitar lover, so that'll always be the case. And
0: you'll always have your
1: and is it still acoustic based? Yeah, but like in a different way.
0: Yeah,
1: rather than like strummy strum. This is like a little bit more guts, a little bit more grit.
0: I love hearing that. I love how you're still recording even though you have so many releases coming out right now. I'm super excited for your show on the 25th at Mercury Lounge.
1: Yay.
0: And everything that's coming out. I don't want to leave I don't want to leave too little time at the end. So would you mind into performing something for us and the listeners? That'd be awesome. Yeah. Whatever you got cooking up.
1: Sick.
0: Feel free to not feel like you have to talk while setting up your guitar. I can definitely fill in the space. This has been a common theme of the show as of this summer. It's sake summer.
1: Sake summer, everybody.
0: Sake summer with these
1: so sweet of
0: Chica sake cups.
1: Sweet of you to treat me to some sake.
0: Let me get this mic good for you. And just bring you a little over here. This is all live in the Radio Free Brooklyn studio, by the way, people.
1: Woo!
0: So enjoy this special treat from Maytal. She's about to perform some of her lovely music.
1: Yeah, y'all. How's
0: you're good. I got you.
1: I'm gonna play my song that's coming out on Friday, the 14th. It's called The Journey. Yeah. This is The Journey.

0: Woo!
1: Yeah.
0: Woo!
1: That's one.
0: That was amazing.
1: Thanks, dude.
0: I'm realizing I heard that song live.
1: Yeah.
0: At your Pete's show.
1: Yeah.
0: That was...
1: That's our opener, normally.
0: Yeah, no, I don't know. Were we on the same bill? No, I don't think we were.
1: No, you were there, and I remember you were wearing a hat that just said hat on it. Okay. And you were just wearing studies. Like, that was the funniest interaction I've had with you in a while.
0: Did you know why that was the case? I don't think I've actually talked about this.
1: No, what happened?
0: I've alluded to it. I got pink eye. And I thought I would be inconspicuous wearing sunglasses inside Pete's candy store. I was like, no, I got to stay in. And Ariel was like, no, you got to come out. And
1: Ariel,
0: I was like, I don't think I can. So I just wore that.
1: That is so fucking funny. Okay, I'm going to just quickly tune. Sorry, y'all.
0: No, you're totally good. That chorus is so catchy and just kind of floats. It's reminding me of something and I can't remember it. But all I am... It's very emotional. It definitely, through the melody alone, brings up I don't know, that feeling behind your eyes sometimes. You know, where you're like getting, not like chills.
1: Yeah.
0: But you're like
1: so frustrated, ooh. And you're like at your tipping point.
0: Yeah,
1: but it's fun really to like rock out. It has like a silly like little bluesy.
0: It's kind of funky too.
1: Yeah.
0: It's got that little skip in it.
1: Thanks, dude. That really means a lot. This next song is a song also off the EP. It's a song that I love so much. I think it's my favorite off the EP, but don't tell anyone.
0: Okay, I won't tell anyone.
1: sorry, y'all. I just revealed it. But I think, like, the heart of the song is really cool. And it's not... I couldn't really pick it for the focus single because, like... It's just a ballad, but I do love it a lot, and I hope you guys listen to it when it comes out on the 21st. The song's called Sunday Evening, a bit about like the feeling at the end of your day on Sunday. Okay, so do I just do a verse and a chorus? That sounds fun.
0: Yeah.
1: Let's do a verse and a chorus.
0: I knew this would happen. We have 2 minutes left. A little sneak peek here.

0: Oh, what a good tease. Oh, that was amazing. I'm so sorry we couldn't hear the rest of it, but
1: you're fine.
0: Thank you for coming on, Maytal.
1: Thank you so much for having me.
0: You can find her song, The Journey, 8/14, the album Almost Something, 8/21, and catch her live at Mercury Lounge on the 25th. Where can they find you?
1: You can find me on all socials at Maytal, M-E-I-T-A-L, with two Z's.
0: Thank you so much for coming on. This has been great. Tune in if you're listening to this live 50 years ago this week. Coming up next.
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